0: It's Schaefer and Sliwa. Sean Schaefer. San Diego's own Alan Sliwa. Here's Schaefer and Sliwa.
1: All right, final hour here on San Diego Sports 760, home of the Aztecs. Let's talk some football this hour. I know you recently had Kirk Morrison on the show when I was off one day.
2: Yeah, a couple weeks ago.
1: The Aztec for life. One of the most decorated players in the history of San Diego State, across all athletics. Two-time All-American, two-time Mountain West Defensive Player of the Year. Kirk Morrison joining us right now on Schaefer and Sliwa, San Diego Sports 760. Kirk, first of all, thank you. We had seen, or I had seen on social media, you expressed your condolences following the passing of an outstanding football player, obviously in Billy Ray Smith, who spent so much time, obviously, in San Diego as well. So what role did he play, for those that didn't see it, what role did he play for you in your playing and then later broadcasting careers as well?
3: Oh, man, appreciate you having me, fellas. Yeah. Billy Ray was my guy. When I first got to San Diego State, Billy Ray was the man around town. He was a Chargers legend. And in a city that had a professional sports team and you had the college team right there, you know, you aspired to be what the pros were in the city. And no star was bigger, I think, in San Diego, honestly, than Billy Ray Smith. He was all over television. He was all over the radio. And, as a San Diego State Aztec football player, he was the guy that was doing the features on Crown 4, on SD4.
2: Channel 4, that's right. That's
3: Channel
2: right.
3: 4, yeah. And he did a couple of those pieces and that I was a part of. And sitting down with Billy Ray Smith and just talking football, man, he always had a great smile on his face. He had those great stories, a great laugh, and the dude just had a football voice too, that really carried over through radio. So, for me, growing up in San Diego in terms of my college years, the two guys who I really looked up to, honestly, to be real, was Junior Seau and then also Billy Ray Smith, because they both, they were what I wanted to be. Like, you wanted to be the all-pro linebacker in the NFL, and then I've always wanted to be a broadcaster, even when I was at San Diego State, and a lot of that was because I saw what Billy Ray was doing. So, those were my two big influences, man. But to see both of those guys now gone, San Diego legends, man, it's been a tough couple of days now since I heard the news.
2: RIP to Billy Ray Smith. Kirk Morrison here, taking some time to join us here on the Schaefer and Sliwa Show. Kirk, there's no, easy transition from that, but you are now part of the Raiders radio broadcast, and I want to get, your thoughts here. We're getting closer here to our first preseason game, Hall of Fame game. What is that coming up? Thursday, August 6th, so a week from today. You look at that AFC West, and you look at the Las Vegas Raiders. Just your thoughts on that division, and then we can take a more broad look, but what do you make of this upcoming season for the AFC West and the Raiders?
3: I mean, it's going to be fun. I mean, think about how fun that division is going to be. Last year you had the Denver Broncos, who are in the AFC Championship game, and if a healthy Bo Nix plays, they're probably playing against the Seattle Seahawks in the Super Bowl. The Chargers, they also made the playoffs a year ago. Now they have a new D coordinator because Mentor becomes the head coach over in Baltimore, but they also add Mike McDaniel as their, offensive coordinator. So it's a team that made the playoffs, and they're hoping to reload offensively with a new offensive coordinator. And as crazy as it sounds, we had a playoff for the first time, and it seems like forever, that the Kansas City Chiefs weren't even a part of.
2: True.
3: So we know what the AFC West is going to be, a gauntlet, and especially now with the Raiders and, what they've acquired, Kirk Cousins and obviously Fernando Mendoza for the future. The AFC West, as I said, it's going to be the funnest division, man. I mean, I call it the West. AFC West, NFC West. Oof. Those are the two divisions in the NFL that are going to be fun. Now, if you're looking for a competitive division that you can't guess, that'd be the NFC South, because you have, no idea. Sure. I've looked at the Vegas wagers, and no one's putting their money or their mortgage down, this team's going to win. But I love the way that the AFC West will shape out this year, because a lot of people are saying Denver. Then you still have the Chargers and what they're doing with Jim Harbaugh. But then you have to look at, okay, are the Kansas City Chiefs going to be back? And then what are the Raiders going to do? So it's going to be interesting, man. Very interesting.
1: Yeah, it really will. And again, the NFL will be here, at least with preseason action, within a week. Kirk Morrison is with us right now on Schaefer and Sliwa. You briefly touched on Fernando Mendoza. I think he's a fascinating player. Yeah. You probably remember the game, Kirk, 2 years ago, San Diego State played a Cal He was good in that game, but it was like a 21-7 game. Then he just completely burst onto the scene last year. So what have you seen? What makes him so special that he vaulted all the way up to where he was taken this year?
3: Before I answer that question, Chef, I got to go back to something you said. Yeah. Like, you said you had a day off the last time I was on. Like, when do you take days off? I came on the show and I was like, damn, Josh Schaefer has a day off? Like, dude, you are the hardest working dude I know.
1: I appreciate
3: how the hell you take a day off?
1: Where was I?
2: It was an emergency.
1: I was at the White House. No, I'm just kidding.
2: What was it actually? Was it actually a planned vacation or was it not?
1: You know what?
3: I don't even know if it was a vacation.
1: Real quick, I was in Big Sur.
3: Yeah, did some voiceovers.
1: I know.
3: Okay,
1: I was in
3: Big Sur.
1: No cell service in Big Sur. Yeah. I was such a fish out of water because all I do is work, to your point, and I was away. But anyway.
3: No, you're good, man. You're good, man. No, man, Fernando was great, man. I actually had a chance to sit down and talk with him today after practice. I tease him a little bit, obviously, because of his California ties going to the Cal Berkeley. And, you know, I grew up and went to high school not too far away from Cal Berkeley, so I tease him about some of the local eateries that are over there. So it always gets a smile on his face, but you talk about one of the most genuine people that I've ever met. And then we're talking about adult, you know, NFL, high school, it doesn't matter. This dude wants to work. It was funny. I was telling my wife just a little bit earlier that I don't know if we deserve Fernando Mendoza, to be honest. I really don't, because the dude gives us like thoughtful and insightful answers. Like John and I, like, seriously, like he gives like, today, someone asked him a question, right, fellas? And they're like, oh, so how do you compare day one versus day two? And anybody else was like, oh, you know, we're a little bit better today. We're a little crisper and, you know, we're just getting our feet underneath us. That's what a normal answer would be from, like, you know, other players. But Fernando Mendoza breaks it down like, you know, it's part of the process of being great. And if we want to be great, we have to take what we learn on day number one. We apply that. We go back to our rooms and we go to and look at the film and we look at one or two or three things that we want to be better at. And we apply those to what the day brings us to next day. And we attack it. And when we attack the day, you see why we were able to have a much better, much crisper practice, because I'm like, dude, we're not like, thank you, Fernando. Like, appreciate it. Like, now I feel like I'm not doing enough in my day-to-day. You know what I mean? So it is, look, if this dude is not successful, it's not because he didn't put the time, the effort, the work in. He truly has been, it's been fun to watch him. And he had a couple throws today at practice, fellas, that you're saying, we know Kirk Cousins is kind of the starter for training camp. But, man, Fernando, if putting it all together, and it looks to be he's doing it pretty quickly, and we'll see what it looks like as the rest of camp continues.
2: 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Kirk Morrison taking some time to join us here on the Schaefer and Sliwa show. Kirk, just real quick on just a follow-up on the Kirk Cousins and to be there, you can call it, for Mendoza. What do you think of that dynamic, that the pressure's not on the number one overall pick? Here are the keys to the franchise. Go make it happen. Just that philosophy in general. Do you like, I think for me growing up watching the NFL, it was common to have, and you know, these high draft picks, give them some time to progress. Do you think that will, what kind of benefit do you think that has to Mendoza?
3: So I think the story that I use and when I really started covering the NFL, it was the first year the Rams came back to Los Angeles. And when I was on the Rams broadcast team, I always remember that first year they came back in 2016 and Jeff Fisher was the head coach. The Rams had drafted Jared Goff, number one overall, out of Cal. And immediately everybody's like, okay, when's Jared Goff going to play? When's he going to play? And Jeff Fisher made Jared Goff the number three quarterback, inactive quarterback. It's like, wait, this is a number one overall pick. You traded up to get him, right? Or they traded up with the Tennessee Titans to get that pick. And you mean to tell me he's not your day one starter? No, they didn't do it. It was Case Keenum actually started the season that year. Okay, and then behind him was Sean Mannion, who currently is the offensive coordinator for the Philadelphia Eagles. But they didn't start him right away. And I thought everyone was ridiculing, but I thought that was probably great for him. to keep a headset in his ear for the first half of the season, learn what it is to be an NFL quarterback, go through the rigors of how do you study, how do you analyze, how do you be an NFL quarterback. He got his opportunity about halfway through the season, and you saw the flashes of why he was the number one overall pick. And I think overall, for the totality of his career so far, I think it helped him. I always bring that example up because I think that'll be the same situation when it comes to Fernando Mendoza. He may be the third quarterback for the Raiders, and yet it's not because of talent. It's because they wanted him to wait and get, and his opportunity will come. If you're the backup quarterback in the NFL, fellas, we already know. Kirk Cousins goes in the concussion protocol. Fernando goes in if he's the backup. If he goes in the game, he's not coming out. You know what I mean? Like my buddy Peter Schrager always says, once the toothpaste is out of the tube, you can't put it back in. Like, you can't take him out of the game. You show that he can go and play. Okay, Fernando, you're in. And it's hard to take him off the field. So that's the part, I think, Alan, that I try to figure out is when is the perfect time or when will he be ready? But you have, I think, a veteran quarterback in Kirk Cousins that gives this team an ability and an opportunity to win ball games right now as you develop Fernando.
1: Kirk, I need to ask you about the Aztecs, and we could talk to you for an hour, but I need to ask you about the Aztecs. Sean Lewis, in his third year, I know you're watching as close as any with your, obviously, your history as one of the greats at San Diego State. How do you feel about the overall state of the program under Sean heading into this new look league? What's your level of optimism for the year?
3: I think, honestly, should they not be the favorite to win the Pac-12?
1: Sure, yeah.
3: I mean, I put them in that conversation right now. You go to the Pac-12, this is now the conference that, let's be honest, you should have been in 5-6 years ago when they first had it the first time. But I think this is where you dominate a conference from the beginning. It's not about Boise State or Oregon State and Washington State and everybody who's joining in. To me, this should be a conference that San Diego State dominates. And it really comes down to what Jaden does this year at quarterback, Jason Dingo. He has, to me, develop a little bit more and show more of a prowess of the passing game. I know what he can do when the ball's in his hands and he's running the football and things like that. But outside of handing the ball to Lucky, I want to see him make some of those throws and connections down the field, really open up this offense, John. I know you see the big plays that are there to be made. I just want to see more of them this year. And I think that's what it comes down to. The defense is going to be fine, right? You know, I'm always watching Latuli and, you know, my linebackers. I love what those guys do. But I really want to see this offense really be explosive. Because, look, San Diego State has always been about a passing game. Now they've been about the running game. Now I want to see them kind of mirror themselves and see this offense be explosive, not just on the ground, but more importantly, I want to see it explosive in the air.
2: Kirk, final one for you, and I know we got, you know, obviously a ways to go here. The Pac-12 just starting. What big picture for you, what would be in a perfect world? What does the Pac-12 look like in the next 5 years or so? Do you think there's some opportunities? We've heard J.D. Wicker, the athletic director of San Diego State University, say that they're lean for a reason and the hope is for it to expand. What would you like to see from this conference over the next 5 years?
3: You know, I'm not giving you a cop-out answer, Alan. I want to be more in-depth with this answer, but I do have a college football seminar coming up in about a week, August 4th and 5th, as I get ready for the ESPN college football season. I will know more where college football is kind of shifting to. We've already seen it had a lot of these media days, and you see where the Big Ten is heading. You see where the Big 12 is heading. And they've got a corporate deal with Monster, right? So they'll be wearing Monster patches on their jerseys, right? So you're seeing what Chase Bank is now going to be a sponsor for Ohio State, right? You're looking at all these different sponsorships that are around. I think SoFi is going to be on some uniform.
1: Notre Dame.
3: I can't wait to see. Yeah, Notre Dame. I mean, what are the Aztecs? I know the Aztecs got to get one. Like, I was thinking about it. Yeah, my buddies were saying, like, are the Aztecs going to be sponsored by Keg and Bottle? You know what I'm saying? I have a little Keg and Bottle patch on there. That was just my group chat. We're talking about that. But, I mean, it really is the answer to your question, though, Alan. And I think we will see in terms of what are these conferences are allowed to do and what these teams are allowed to do as you start to continue, you know, trying to brand and also bring in private equity, because this is now a money game. This is now an arms race of how you can acquire talent through, you know, the money that you're able to get. So we'll see what that looks like for the Pac-12 as the SEC continues to kind of control its dominance and what they're able to, you know, dish out to all of their teams. That's why I think it's a really big year that the Pac-12 really has to have a year. Hopefully they have a couple of teams that can really make some noise and get into the playoff. I thought it was huge last year for James Madison and, you know, the two.

0: Lanes of the world, and you know, those types of teams that can get in and really, you know, pretty much say, hey, look, the scale of college football is for everyone. Let's make some noise. That's why I want the Pac-12 to really make some noise this year. Put San Diego State, hopefully we can get into a playoff and really make some noise.
1: There you go.
2: Great insight and perspective. The great Kirk Morrison, again, the former All-American Mountain West Defensive Player of the Year. You can hear him on Raiders broadcast this season right here as well on San Diego Sports 760. Kirk, appreciate you doing it, man. Be well. We'll do it again
1: soon. Thank you, brother. Appreciate you.
0: Hey, always a pleasure, man. John Allen, talk to you guys soon, brother.
2: Thank you, appreciate you. Great stuff. Really great stuff from Kirk Morrison. We've got updates on the health of Joe Musgrove and Nick Pivetta to share with you on the other side. Stay with us.
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5: Southbound side of the 805. Things are jammed up coming right off of the 5 split. That's going to stay slow on over to about East Street. Also, it's going to be a pretty tough ride if you're heading along the southbound side of the 5 coming away from the 805 on over to H Street. Northbound side remains busy from a little bit before Carmel Mountain to Loma Santa Fe.
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2: If you missed our conversation with Wayne Randazzo, he'll be on the call for Apple TV tomorrow night, Padres Giants. You'll hear that coming up in about 10 minutes. We have updates, right, Alan, on both Joe Musgrove and Nick Pavetta. And then this comes, of course, from the manager, Craig Stammen.
1: Yeah, I saw kind of this. Updates do we have? We saw this from Annie Halbrin on Twitter.
2: Yeah.
1: Joe Musgrove is throwing well into the 90s with velo.
2: Okay.
1: He said, feels good with the majority of his pitches, still working through maintaining consistency each inning and needs to build up, but says his arm has been feeling significantly better and is recovering better.
2: All right, so that's Musgrove.
1: Yeah.
2: Is throwing into the 90s. Yeah. Is there an update on Nick Pavetta?
1: Yeah, I saw one too. Let me see if I can find that.
2: So what would you say though would you call that encouraging with Musgrove? I mean, does that scream like he's going to be ready in a couple
1: weeks? I'll throw one more.
2: Yeah.
1: Craig Stammen says that both Joe Musgrove and Nick Pavetta threw two simulated innings yesterday. Next steps for both to be determined.
2: I don't know what to make of that. You know what I mean? Like, am I supposed to be hopeful, pessimistic, optimistic?
1: Honestly, to me, like, any news about those two players, I'm, like,
2: good.
1: Excited.
2: Okay.
1: I mean, to take Annie's tweet, the fact that he was throwing in 90s. The 90s, I don't know what to tell you, man, but I think there is such a desperation to get one of those two guys back, if not both, that any news to me other than, right, like Jason Adam had some news, was it earlier this week, where it was like, hey, kind of took a little bit of a step back.
2: Yeah.
1: Now it's late August, early September is when you can get him.
2: Yeah, he had said that, yeah.
1: And until I hear something like that on Pavetta and Musgrove, any news I hear, I'm just assuming is a step forward.
2: I want to play this game with you. The game is called over or under,
1: okay,
2: 10 innings thrown by Joe Musgrove in the major leagues this year.
1: I'll go over.
2: Okay. And so maybe only a few starts, you're saying.
1: And the only reason why I'm going over is because I mentioned to you earlier in the week, you know, Marty Caswell had some sound with Joe Musgrove and basically said, Musgrove said that she asked him basically point blank, are you pitching again this year? And he said yes.
2: Okay.
1: So I think only because of that, that's the only reason. Plus, we've heard Kevin Acey say that part of what the Padres are, part of their calculation here of what to do is thinking that one or both of these guys will be available at some point in August.
2: All right, I'll do it now with Pavetta a little differently.
1: Mm-hmm.
2: The over-under is 4.5 starts over or under.
1: I'd say under because I also think there'll probably be a ramp up for him. He doesn't have to necessarily come in and, hey, here's the ball from the start of the game. Go give us 6 innings. I think that Pavetta could be a 3 innings here, sure, 4 innings there. You know what I mean? Like, yeah, it doesn't have to. I mean, look at the way the Padres are piecing things together right now.
2: Pitching chaos, I think they've called it.
1: Yeah, maybe he kind of goes into that mix in order for him to get back.
2: Man, I hope we see them both. I really do. But again, it's a bit of hope.
1: I know it is.
2: It's a bit of hope.
1: I know it is.
2: But I do.
1: But they're back in the news. They're a conversation.
2: Yeah.
1: They're actually pitching.
2: Right.
1: So this isn't one of those where there's absolutely no traction at all, and it's just a matter of when they're going to shut them down.
2: I agree.
1: It's not that.
2: Do you want to hear from Wayne Randazzo?
1: I do.
2: All right. We had Wayne Randazzo. He's on the call of Padres-Giants Game 2 tomorrow on Apple TV. Really insightful conversation you're going to want to hear. If you missed it, you'll hear it coming up next on Schaefer and Sliwa, San Diego Sports 760. 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
2: 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Padres and Giants are down at Petco getting set for game one of their series tonight. It's going to be J.P. Sears going for the Padres, and not quite sure who's going for the Giants. We're getting kind of conflicted reports, so we'll see who trots out there at 6:40. In NFL news, the Saints and wide receiver Chris Olave have agreed to a 4-year extension worth $132 million, including a $90 million guaranteed. 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
3: Micah. Wayne Rendez.
4: You don't have to.
3: Brett, I have no idea where we start the conversation with Wayne Rendez. Oh, yeah, like where he sees the Padres in the whole, like...
4: Mix of the
3: wild card teams in the National League. Now, he is going to be calling Friday's game.
4: Yep, tomorrow's game against the Giants. Good perspective, yes. Too, because he's looking at things more from... Let's just say it's not a hometown opinion.
3: It's a good point.
4: It's Cole, not. I think he's TV. Going against a lot of what the Padres are doing philosophically, too.
3: Where do the Padres fit in the NL?
28: It's, it's a wild card cluster of mediocrity. I mean, these are all teams that are in the mix, but also teams that have plenty of flaws. whether it's the Padres or the Diamondbacks or the Marlins or whoever. I mean, you kind of take your pick, Pirates, all whatever team ends up in the second or third wild card. I mean, you could even throw the Phillies in there right now, too. That, you know, you're gonna see teams get in that may not have a really strong chance to win the whole thing. So that's why it makes the trade deadline, to me, so interesting, is that will some of these teams that seem like they're in it, and in terms of the standings, they are in it, but are they really contenders to win the whole thing, and do they feel like they should add, or do they feel like they should just sell off some parts because they're not terribly serious about winning the World Series this year? So we'll see how it shakes out here in the next few days, but I think the Padres are just kind of in that cluster right now.
1: Yeah, I was going to say, looking at San Diego, Wayne, just, you know, from your definition of a team that is just trying to get to the postseason, what do you think that balance is of saying, all right, we try to improve as best as we can. It doesn't sound like the Padres, you know, they won't be able to go crazy at this deadline, but how much do you think the calculation is, well, if you get into the playoffs, anything can happen, and we've seen this happen before in baseball. Is that a good strategy? Well, as long as we just get into the dance, anything can happen from there.
28: It seems like that's happening. To me, it seems like that's happening less and less. I think that you're seeing teams that are really built for October succeed in October over the last 3 or 4 years. And I think the examples of a team just getting in and riding it out and having some lucky bounces, it just feels like that doesn't happen as much as it was happening in maybe the previous decade. I don't know. I mean, yeah, of course, the Padres have a lot of talent, and that's why you can make the argument that they should believe, because, you know, Machado's been hitting more. Merrill's been hitting more. You know, Tatis is always a guy who can win a baseball game single-handedly. You have Miller at the end of the game, and frankly, the Padres' bullpen is a huge strength for them, and in October would be a big deal for them. So you can understand why the Padres would feel differently than some of these other teams in the wild card because of the talent that they do have. But you also have to look at the big picture in terms of these contracts that probably are not going to look very good in the next couple of years, and the fact that for the entirety of this season, some of these guys haven't played that well. So I'm glad I don't have to make these decisions, because these are not easy decisions to make, and it could easily backfire no matter which way you go.
2: It's a good point. Wayne Randazzo is with us. He'll be on the call tomorrow night. Apple TV, national broadcast, Padres and Giants. Alan was just making this point. Like, there's so much attention on the deadline. The Padres need to remain focused, obviously, on the task at hand this weekend, for example, at home against the Giants, who are 16 games under 500. The Giants should be sellers, conceivably, over the next couple of days as well. How do you see where these two franchises are today and how this series might shake out?
28: Yeah, it should be just like the last one for the Padres. They really got to fatten up this week. They did a good job against the Rockies doing that, and now they need to do the same thing against the Giants. San Francisco has a little more major league talent, I guess, right now than Colorado does, but they just lost one of their best hitters. Casey Schmidt needed knee surgery, so he's out, and the Giants already have plenty of holes anyway. Matt Chapman is not out there, so the Padres should be heavily favored to at least win two. And at this time of the season, these are the kinds of teams that you really need to sweep and take all three of them.
1: Wayne, as we look at just what has played out for the Padres, they've won five games in a row. They started out after the All-Star break, they started out 2-5, were really struggling, and they win these five games, but it's not against the best competition at the time. With Miami, they had lost 9 in a row, end up losing 12 in a row after the Padres sweep them, and then we know where the Rockies are. How do you look at, when you look at San Diego and certainly some of their flaws, how do you think they match up against these other potential wild card teams, the Arizonas of the world, the St. Louis Cardinals, the Nationals, just in that mix? Let's forget the elite in the NL, but in the mix of some of these teams that we're referring to.
28: Yeah, if you're just looking at it in that regard, I think they match up well. I think that, outside of the Cubs, who I think are a little bit more of a fine-tuned machine and have their offense clicking, and they'll probably get some pitching at the trade deadline. I think the Cubs are in a little bit of a different class in the wild cards than the others. But you look at from the Phillies on down, I think the Padres stack is fine. I think they have more talent than most of these teams. I think if their guys have good second halves, the guys that you rely on, the big name value players for them, that the the Padres should win more games than those other teams do. And, you know, that's why I think in their case, if you're just looking at trying to make the playoffs for this season, well, you don't want to give up on that necessarily, because the Padres probably should make the playoffs this season. Whether they will or will not remains to be seen. But I would think that they believe that they should make the postseason. I think if you're looking, though, at the health of this franchise for the next 3 to 5 years, you know, what's getting out from some of these contracts is probably important, unless they don't care and they just fill it up and the contracts are meaningless to them and they don't, and the money is such that they can spend it and it doesn't really bother them. But if it does, and they need to think about how the health of this organization looks from a contractual standpoint, you know, getting out from some of these contracts might be important to them, and they could use either the trade deadline now or the off season to try to do that.
3: Wayne, how do you see the trade deadline playing out around baseball with the looming lockout? As in, will that play a role in what we're going to see over the course of the next 4 days or not?
28: No, I don't think so. I think the trade deadline will be as normal. The teams that need to sell will. I think, you know, some of these teams, and the Angels are one of them, that have some really good players with a few years left or 2 or 3 years left of team control that could net a big package for them at the trade deadline here. I think the teams that have those types of players to trade will end up doing well at the deadline if they do make those moves. And I think the rental players will still go for the same rate. So I don't think the lockout or anything that could potentially be looming from a CBA standpoint will affect anything, and it doesn't even seem like it's affecting, you know, we've seen a lot of contract extensions over the course of this season. A lot of young players have been locked up long term by various teams. So, you know, for the most part, it seems like the league is operating, you know, business as usual.
1: When you get a chance to, you know, obviously be by doing your Apple broadcast, you're seeing a lot of different markets, a lot of different teams, fan bases, and everything else. How do you think fans view the way the structure of Major League Baseball is today? I'm sure it benefits some markets, it hurts other markets. There's even some of the smaller markets that are finding ways to be successful. But just overall, as a whole, how do you think today's the way baseball is structured is perceived around the country?
28: I think the only unfairness that people seem to point out is what the Dodgers have going on, that they can sign these types of contracts and it doesn't really affect them whether those contracts end up being good for them or not. You know, Kyle Tucker gets an enormous deal, way more money than he should have. He has really not played well this year, and it doesn't affect the Dodgers' win-loss total. It doesn't affect their bottom line. It doesn't hamper them in any way, shape, or form that Tucker is a bad contract and might be a terrible contract by the time it's over. You know, Edwin Diaz has not given them anything this year. And again, it just doesn't matter that they go on and they do what they do anyway, because they've been structured in a way where they can handle those types of deals blowing up on them. And I think other than the Dodgers, I think teams feel like they have a fair shot for the most part. You know, obviously, you'd rather be in a big market and spend money and this and that, but the Brewers don't. Cleveland doesn't. You know, Pittsburgh even this year is in the wild card race, and they haven't spent a lot of money, although they did beef up their offense a little bit. You don't need to spend a lot of money to be successful, but I do think you need to spend some. And I think the teams that have at least put in some value into player development or spent some money on even mid-level free agents are seeing that pay off. But I think it's almost like 29 against one, because the Dodgers kind of have a different set of standards and rules based on their TV money and based on what they can handle from a financial standpoint than anyone else can.
1: Wait, just a quick follow-up to that. Is that just because there's one Shohei Ohtani? Is that the Ohtani effect and how they were able to take advantage of that, you know, whether you could say differently from Anaheim? But just, is it... How much of what you're saying is the Ohtani effect, and how much of it you think is just a bunch of different factors?
28: I think it's mostly a bunch of different factors. I think, yeah, I mean, Shohei, to some degree, gave them some flexibility by having the incredible deferral money that he took on, and that is true. But you also have the TV money for them is so gargantuan compared to the rest of the league, and they don't have to share it like the rest of the league does. They have a financial ownership group that just can swallow up so much more money than other teams. I mean, they just bought the Lakers as well. They are just playing by a different standard overall.

0: Thank you, man.
1: All right, Wayne Randazzo will be calling the game tomorrow on Apple TV.
2: I think he's a little critical about this franchise.
1: He was.
2: Okay. By the way, I'm okay with that. That's not just entitled to it. You can easily make a case for it. So I don't think that's crazy.
1: He's been watching the Angels.
2: We need the Padres to start shifting their attention. Why do I feel like the game yesterday against the Rockies was
1: 200 days ago? It feels like it was a lifetime.
2: I don't feel like the Padres have played a game.
1: I feel like they've had an All-Star break. I completely agree. I haven't seen the Padres in like hours. It's been forever.
2: It was yesterday afternoon. I know. But there is this like feel, and you got a lot of people on YouTube that would kind of say had a similar sentiment. There's a little bit of a feel of like, all right, can you get ready and focus on tonight's game and then focus on this series with the San Francisco Giants, this four-game set.
1: Three would be nice, dude. 3 out of 4 here, 8-1 stretch. That would be nice.
2: I think maybe, listen, if you told me 2-2 and they went 7-2, I'm okay with that as well. But I'm with you because, three would be great. Because here's what 2-2 is happening. Other teams in the NL that you're
1: someone
2: fighting
1: goes
2: with.
1: 3-1.
2: Somebody's going to win a couple of games. So you're also, you know, you lose ground in that department.
1: What would you pay for a piece of cardboard? $10 million? That's next. Schaefer and Slee with San Diego Sports 760 live on the iHeartRadio app.
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5: It's up on side of the 15. Things are going to be pretty busy as you're heading away from just beyond the 163 on over to the 805. While the southbound side of the 163 is slow from just beyond the 15. That's going to stay heavy after the 5. 805 South is also quite busy from the 5 freeway on over to just beyond the 94.
6: 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In our next episode, one man shares a story of how hawking hot dogs at MLB games changed his life. You won't want to miss the next episode of Our American Stories.
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1: Final time today, Schaefer and Slee with San Diego Sports 760. Alan, did you see the story? I already know the answer. But for our listeners, did you see the story about the $10 million sale of a Topps card?
2: You know when I saw it?
1: When?
2: When I was working on our rundown earlier before

0: You got here.
1: So there was a, I mean,
0: this
1: a
0: was right
1: collector.
0: Down your alley. When I saw that, I'm like,
1: you put it in the rundown.
0: John's going to spend 45 minutes on this.
1: So Ohtani had a card in this version of, it's a Topps 2026 set that was released, Alan, this week.
0: Okay.
1: The Topps set was released this week.
0: Mm-hmm.
1: And within the set is something that I guess most people refer to as like a chase card. Like the biggest chase in the set is, can you land this Ohtani card with two autographs, one in English and one in Japanese, and two special uniform patches essentially on it. They're called logo men. The back of the jersey has the MLB logo on it. It's got two of those logos in the card.
0: So there's one of these that go out.
1: One in the entire tens of thousands of packs that are available nationwide and worldwide. Mm-hmm. It's more than tens of thousands of packs, maybe hundreds of thousands of packs. Someone bought a box.
0: Think about internationally.
1: Yeah, in Japan.
0: Of people that are buying these. So it's a Topps Chrome baseball.
1: And someone buys a box in Boca, Florida. And in this box is the one-of-one Shohei Ohtani dual gold logo man autograph card. He immediately spins it to someone that had a bounty for the card. Almost an organization, by the way. Almost PE.
0: So what do you mean by a bounty for the card?
1: Someone puts on social media, whoever finds this card, I'll give you $10 million. You find this card, come to me. I'll overpay for the card, in theory. $10 million. That's one of the biggest sales in the history of sports cards. And it all happened within one day, which I personally don't like, because if when you pull that card and you sell it the same day to the bounty, like nobody else has an opportunity. Maybe if it was auction, that price would actually be higher if other people had the possibility of also going after the card. So I don't love that, but this collector just walked away with $10 million.
0: Yeah, I'm with you on the I'm probably holding on to it. I'm taking my time. I'm probably even saying, like, I don't think I have any interest in selling. It's not going to lose any value. I'm assuming
1: right.
0: So. But that is interesting. That all happened one day. This is probably somebody, whoever ended up with a card. Did they release the guy's name or no? Doesn't matter. Anyways.
1: Do you know who bought it, though?
0: No.
1: You know Kevin O'Leary, Shark Tank?
0: Oh, yeah, yeah.
1: He's got this firm.
0: Yeah, he's got a huge thing going with cards, doesn't he?
1: He's buying them up, but he's only getting like, it's him and other investors
0: right.
1: are buying like portions of the cards. Like, you know, they spend $1 million, but there's like three or four people behind the investment.
0: Mm.
1: They're treating it like assets as opposed
0: to
1: cards.
0: Yeah, I've seen that. I've seen him at some point talk about how like this is completely blown up and some of the other some of the other cards that he's purchased, something along those lines. I'm probably waiting, but this is somebody that said to himself, wait a minute here. I just got this card randomly. I bought this freaking box.
1: Give me the money.
0: And it's worth $10 million. Do I need to?
1: If you get cute, here's the problem with holding onto the card, seriously.
0: Yeah.
1: Now, Ohtani's legacy is pretty secure.
0: Different.
1: We can even say it in
0: San Diego. I think if you're saying Paul Skeens, or if you're saying if there's other players, I think that's different.
1: Well, hear me out. Ohtani could be like, he could be involved in a betting scandal. I mean, just throwing that out
0: Interesting.
1: There. Like, that's just hypothetically speaking. Like, what if Ohtani was involved in a betting scandal?
0: Right.
1: Could that potentially impact the future of his card market?
0: It hasn't.
1: It has not. But you're right. I mean, can you imagine pulling a card worth $10 million?
0: Yeah.
1: What would you do if you... Now, it's
0: an
1: Ohtani Dodger card. What if you're the one, you open the pack, it's Shohei Ohtani with the Dodgers.
0: Yeah.
1: What's your initial reaction? Because it's still an Ohtani card, and I know how you are with the Dodgers.
0: Yeah, I'm about
1: You're
0: to get...
1: You're still cool with it?
0: I'm about to get... Well, I'm not... I mean, I'm about to get paid. It's not like I'm keeping it for my life. I'm just trying to use that card to go buy a couple apartment complexes and call it a day.
1: Would you wouldn't take that 10 mil and call Jose Feliciano and be like, yo, I got 10 of the 280 you need for Xander? You wouldn't put it into the Padres investment?
0: I'd rather call Dean's dumbass and say, could I get him back down here for 10?
1: No,
0: that's
1: you
0: what
1: can't.
0: I got. That's all
1: you
0: I got.
1: You can't for 10, Alan.
0: That's all I got, Dean.
1: 10's a lot for anyone, but it's not as much for a professional sports organization now.
0: It's not getting you an NFL team.
1: But it is kind of like, it's like how everyone thinks they're going to win the lotto. Mm-hmm. You know, you play Powerball, it's up to $1 billion, or you do it with like...
0: Maybe I go to Kroenke and say, hey, I want in on this Midway Rising project that
1: 10?
0: Can't get approved in San Diego.
1: You're going to need more than 10.
0: Yeah, I know. It's not going to do it. They'll give me like a curb. They give me one parking spot in the building, in the arena.
1: Exactly.
0: Like, you own that spot. Any revenue that comes in, that spot only, you get that.
1: Can I say this? Before I found out that this card was pulled, I considered buying a box of Topps Chrome. Because I'm like, oh, Like, there's a chance you could win a $10 million card. But now that the card's been pulled, I'm like, I'm good.
0: The biggest thing this story will do, which is very similar to the lotto, and listen, I'm just not a lotto player. I'm not doing it. But when they say, hey, that lotto is up to...
1: a bill.
0: 300 mil.
1: Yep.
0: Now you get this influx of people going out and buying more. Hey, it's up to 500 That's mil. Right. Another influx. What this card selling for $10 million will do, there are a lot more people now that know about this, know about the... a lot more boxes and cards are going to be sold moving forward because of that card.
1: I will say I've been collecting, obviously, over the last, like, 18 months.
0: Yeah.
1: I've had a hard time. I mean, my wife is on board with it.
0: Because for me, it's been... I know
1: she's not. But she's not fully on board.
0: You know why I know she's not?
1: Why?
0: Why do you think I know she's not?
1: Because of the way I just said it?
0: No.
1: Why?
2: Because you have cards shipped to the station and not to the house.
0: Bro, you're getting your mail at the station. I'm walking around. This guy's wearing a robe and having coffee at 9 a.m. reading the newspaper.
1: No, she's understanding. But, like, there's no world where I could walk into it. That's hilarious. No, but there's no world where I could walk into, like, a card show and break out, like, $1,000 and buy a card in front of my wife. Like, $1,000 is a lot of money, isn't it?
0: Oh, of course. Yeah.
1: But, like, in the card game, man, there's people spending tens of thousands of dollars every single day.
0: I think if you were able to show her, like, hey, look, I invested $1,000, and now 6 months later, that card's worth $400. I only lost $600.
1: Then, take the lottery.
0: Babe, are we trying to win or not?
1: No, I know the games. I'm having success.
0: You tell her this.
1: Yeah.
0: Say, I've been covering AJ Preller for 10 years. We gamble here in San Diego.
1: That's exactly right.
0: We gamble.
1: I'll try that. All right, so tomorrow on the show, we're a day closer to the trade deadline, and Kevin Acey is going to join us again on Friday afternoon.
0: Reacting to the Padres-Giants tonight, hopefully a W for the Padres.
1: That'll be six straight. Mm-hmm. They win tonight. And again, trade deadline, just four games separate the Padres from the deadline. Will they make a move before the actual deadline?
0: So Atlanta took a 5-3 lead on the Nationals.
1: I like that.
0: We're so early for us to be doing this, but how pathetic.
1: Yes, do it.
0: How
1: standings.
0: Many different, not even just standings, how many different teams do we have to watch now? Because there's 83 teams in the wild card.
1: Pittsburgh, Miami.
0: Oh, my gosh.
1: The Nats. Who else tonight?
0: Can't keep
1: watching?
0: Up here.
1: It's really hard, I agree.
0: Pittsburgh and Cincinnati are tied 2-2.
1: Cardinals lost today.
0: They lost Chicago. Okay.
1: Wheels have fallen off that.
0: Take that.
1: All right, back tomorrow at 3 p.m. with Kevin Acey on the show. Good stuff today.
0: Good stuff.
1: Gentlemen. All right, if you missed anything today, sportssd.com or the iHeartRadio app. Back tomorrow at 3 for Brent and Allen. I'm John. Keep it here. Schaefer and Sliwa, San Diego Sports 760, live on the iHeartRadio app. Peace.

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12: It's a busy ride on the southbound side of the 163, coming away from the 52 all the way over to the 5, while the southbound side of the 805 is going to be a slow ride, leaving the 5 freeway over to about Imperial Avenue. Also, it's going to be pretty tough on the southbound side of the 5 from the 805 over to the 163.
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10: Southbound 5, things remain busy coming away from La Jolla Village Drive to the 163 with a touch of slowing up ahead at the 54. Northbound side is also pretty busy from Del Mar Heights to Loma Santa Fe. And the 805 South is slowing down from Miramar Road over to the 8.
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0: 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Man, it never gets old.
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1: 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All right, by the way, as always, if you miss any of the show, you can check out the podcast. 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
0: 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All right. 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
3: How you doing? Thanks for taking the call. Listen, I got to tip my hat from the other coast. I'm here on the Cape. We got Cape League Baseball. I'm tipping my hat from one coast over to the left coast to the L.A. Dodgers for staying aggressive and being in the Catbird seat, the lead to land Tyreek Schoolboy. And the bottom line is this: NBA, we're dealing with this second apron foolishness. We're breaking up great teams that people want to see. If you can't beat them, join them. Where are the Yankees in this conversation? Where are the Mets? The New York Mets, excuse me. Stephen Cohen has more money in his back pocket, you know, than the entire East Coast. Why are the Dodgers always leading the pack to get the star players that can make them the favorites to win the World Series championship? I love it. I don't want to hear about the salary cap. I don't want to hear the small market teams crying, all right? I want them to do better and get aggressive, all right, and do things that are going to make the eyeballs and the fans want to tune in and cheer for or against that team. So tip my hat to the Dodgers. This is the way that you build the league and interest rather than second apron nonsense and trying to relegate and trying to legislate how much teams can go for it and win championships. Thanks for taking the call.
1: All right. Tell us how you really feel, Dre.
0: I know, Dre. Hey. You've got to work that in there. All right.
1: Have it.
0: I was about to hit him with a foul ball after all that.
1: Foul! No, it is interesting that we've gotten to this place where the last handful of years, the Dodgers. It's not even the Yankees. To his point, it's not the Mets. It's not the Red Sox. It's just, the Dodgers. So-and-so's going to the Dodgers. So it's all.
0: Well, the Mets spent a lot of money. I mean, they got Juan Soto. They paid $765 for him. Let's not act like nobody's spending money.
1: No, but I think he's saying in these moments where it's like this mid-season kind of a thing that can happen. It seems like it's just a foregone conclusion.
0: I'll believe it when I see it. I mean, obviously, they're in the mix because of Ohtani, and I'm sure they're going to be aggressive and they have pieces that they can get rid of because they're about winning now, you know, and I get that. I'm not the Chargers. I mean, I'm not the Rams, F the picks, but I get it. You know, like I get it. If you can have a chance to win now, you should try to win.
1: Yeah, I mean, that's the
0: name
1: of the game.
0: If you're Tampa Bay and Milwaukee, they should be in the mix.
1: I completely agree. I mentioned that earlier.
0: Those are the two teams.
1: Yeah, if you're Milwaukee, sick of being good but not good in the postseason. You know what I mean? You want to take it to that next level.
0: Don't miss the show tomorrow. I'm telling you, do not miss the show tomorrow.
1: It's going to be wild. I already know it's going to be wild. It's going to be crazy.
0: Will we have a show Monday? That's the big question.
1: We got to see. Hopefully Scott's taking the weekend off.
0: The Jason Smith Show with Mike Harmon is coming up next.
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0: Did you hear that?
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11: Southbound 5, things are slowing down at Gilman Drive and stays busy over to the 163 with a touch of slowing up ahead right around Civic Center. Also, it's going to be a pretty tough ride southbound 163 from Friars to the 5, and delays continue south 805 from Miramar Road on over to the 8.
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11: Mostly cloudy skies overnight with a low around 67. Tomorrow it should be partly cloudy throughout the day with a high around 76, getting down to an overnight low of 68. Currently it's sunny and 72 degrees.
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28: In the NFL, free agent wide receiver Deebo Samuel is signing back with the 49ers. It's a one-year deal worth $7 million. He returns to a Niners team that drafted him in the second round of 2019. He spent 6 seasons in San Francisco before playing last year with the Washington Commanders. The Saints and wide receiver Chris Olave agreed to terms on a 4-year deal worth $132 million. In Major League Baseball, Francisco Lindor tied the game for the Mets with an RBI single, and it looks like the Mets Giants have taken the lead from the Marlins. They are up 2-1, bottom of the sixth inning in New York. Rafael Devers with a sack fly, and the Giants lead the Padres in San Diego 1-0, top of the second inning. Pirates and Reds are tied at 2 apiece, top of the ninth inning. The Mariners and the Dodgers are about to start from L.A. No Shohei Ohtani. He is not in the lineup because of soreness in his knee. And in the WNBA, the Lynx defeated the Tempo 104-72. I'm Monty Bolaños.
0: Crank it. It's Jason Smith.
1: I got the whole hot dog in my mouth.
2: 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That's Jason.
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1: 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DQ, happy, tastes good. Well, welcome back, my friend. Both of us have some time off the last the last few days, but now we're back, we're ready, and we are ready to embrace the reality of the NFL season, whatever it may have for any of us.
29: No, it's great. I mean, there's so many storylines, contract flaps, contracts being signed. I miss some of the chaos and all the finger pointing of who did their job, who didn't do their job, fabricated reports, declined to act, all of those fun stories that you had the last couple of days.
1: Yeah.
29: Well,
1: we got crazy stuff in the WNBA. Now we got a gambling scandal. WNBA is the gift that keeps on giving. What do you want? We got stuff for you.
29: Meanwhile, in the background, you got Caitlin Clark ball.
1: We got stuff off the court. You want. Just like I always say, hey, the Mets have something for everybody this trade deadline. The WNBA has something for everyone.
29: No, that's true. But remember, though, the NFL, what do you always say about July? It's the month where you're hoping the phone doesn't ring? You don't expect it to ring about your coach.
1: Yeah. Oh, no, you're not expecting that. No, you're well, there's lots of things.
29: Or silences for a couple of weeks.
1: That's how July goes.
29: And then you find out you missed something big. I tell you, kind of crazy. I'm glad July is almost over.
1: Teams

0: It may not make everybody happy, but we're going to help you accept it ahead of time. That's next. Jason and Mike, Fox.
1: Need an arm?
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1: 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Uh-oh.
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1: Teams are making moves.
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1: And we're talking about it.
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8: South Oceanside on the 5 northbound before Cassidy Street. There's a wreck in the center divider adding to the slowing from the 78. And if you're on the 15th southbound in Tierra Santa, just before Claremont Mesa Boulevard, there's a wreck. That's been cleared from lanes. Traffic's recovering from the 52.
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18: Mostly cloudy skies overnight with a low around 67. Tomorrow should be partly cloudy throughout the day with a high around 76, getting down to an overnight low of 68. Currently, it's sunny and 72 degrees.
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0: monies as well. He had his ice cream truck out in Minnesota. They're out there for SummerSlam. He's now getting the concept of monies, though, because someone asked him to uncurse the Vikings. He said it was $10 million to uncurse
1: the Vikings. Wow, okay.
0: So I think it's finally sunken in.
1: I mean, it was only $4,000 for Logan Paul.
0: I know. I think there was a little bit of at backlash to the $4,000 number. So I think we've got some more realistic expectations going forward for larger uncursings, but or cursings. But for this, yeah, it's a fun, playful, goofy kind of back and forth, trying to highlight a couple of the stars. There's a million ways to involve sponsors in this. Hey, you've got to eat my favorite meal at insert restaurant that sponsors our League X, and you've got to try mine. Hey, you know, limited edition sauce or whatever the case it is. I don't know. But flashing $400 and talking about being rich and taking your money and explaining betting, probably not the best angle in what has been a number of angles for the league that's cast them in the less than unflattering light.
1: I mean, like there's things that happen. There's missteps that happen as you're feeling your way, but there's things that are self-inflicted that I look at this and go, I mean, really,
0: but you're a 30-year-old league. That's the other thing. Like you're trumpeting, you've been in business for 30 years. Okay. And folks will go deep into the NBA and propping it up, whatever. The basketball is still the basketball. And they put out a good product. Yes, it needs refinement. Yes, missed the layups. I get it. Aesthetically, folks may have their issues. And officiating is a problem in all sports. But you're a 30-year league. So policies, practices, and best procedures, that should long be cooked into what you're doing. In terms of who reports to whom, and before a video like this gets published, it's kind of like the Miami Heat thing, right? Was it to manipulate a market? Was it someone going on vacation? Was it an obituary situation? All of those things, it could be. In this case, is this good for the company? The answer is no.
1: I mean, I can't get over the fact that, yeah, oh, here's Angel Reese holding up $100 bills. Yeah, let's put that out there. Let's go. Let's crisp $100 bills.
0: I mean, if she pulled out one of those little money shooters and started flipping bills into the night, I mean, it would have been even better.
1: Exit out by the Fresca, exit Swollen Dome, the Jason Smith Show with my best friend, Mike Harmon.
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8: If there is reason for optimism as a Padre fan, I think a lot of fans are like, well, can they get rid of Bogarts? That's the big win at the deadline, potentially. 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
11: Matthew.
12: Huh? 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
11: It's okay. I just need you to listen to me.
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17: An owner yells at a fan, oh my God, it's the end of the world. 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Do they know what's going on in the NBA? 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
1: 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You're locked in on Fox Sports Radio. We thank you for supporting the show. Don't forget the Fifth Hour podcast. 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
20: No Shohei Ohtani, no problem for the Dodgers.
21: Swung on, hammer deep to right field. This ball's back. It is gone. Into the Seattle bullpen. Dalton rushing. A 3-run shot for the Dodger catcher. It is 5-0. Home run number 12 for rushing.
20: 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They outscore the Mariners 6-2. The Giants snap the Padres' 5-game winning streak after coming out on top 4-1. The Red Sox top the A's 5-4. And the Braves held on 5-4 against the Nationals. The Twins are acquiring left-handed reliever AJ Minter from the Mets in exchange for two prospects. In the NFL, free agent wide receiver Debo Samuel is signing a 1-year deal with the 49ers worth $7 million. And in the WNBA, the Aces defeated the Liberty 104-99. Asia Wilson, 33 points and 10 rebounds. I'm Monty Bolaños.
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13: 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A neighborhood, school, kids' teams, where you worship, work, work out, or any other place or group where you choose to belong. 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
14: Slowly deteriorate in front of our eyes where, I mean it, we're into Steph Curry in play-in week when he can have a big game against a fellow 37-win team and maybe, hey, we'll get into the first round of the playoffs before we get swept. 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I want to try to make this work at Golden State. But now it's not happening in Golden State.
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0: It's from Jeopardy.
1: That's
0: Al.
1: Disgusting.
2: Weed Man loves a good. He loves a good cannibal joke. Yeah, Jeopardy Al, legend. I met him years ago at the Kansas.
0: You want another one?
2: Yeah, back to. Oh my God, back to back.
0: All right. What's worse than accepting aspirin from Bill Cosby?
3: What? Oh,
0: accepting a lemonade from Doc Mike.
2: Whoa, yeah, that's not. I would avoid that. Yeah, yeah. All right. What does Weed Man and Coop? What do Weed Man and Coop have in common?
3: What?
2: They're both high rollers. That's Mike the Leprechaun. Why does Weed Man prefer drinks out of a can rather than a bottle?
3: What?
2: Because after you're done pouring out the soda, beer, or energy drink, it's easier to use a can as a bong than a glass bottle. That's Michael in Tulsa. What is Weed Man Blizzard? What is Weed Man's Blizzard at DQ? What is it?
3: What?
2: It's full of seeds and stems from Eek in Roseville, Minnesota.
1: You got to pick those out.
2: I know. What's the only way Weed Man would win on Wheel of Fortune?
3: What?
2: If the puzzles were about free snacks or free money, that's about it. That's, yeah, right, yeah. All right, let's see here. Did you know that Weed Man's picture is in the dictionary?
3: Wow, really?
2: Yeah, yeah, it's under the word, if you look it up right now, it's under the word bum. That's Noah in Austin. Very good. And last one. Did you know that Weed Man likes? Did you know that Weed Man likes his women the way he likes his bottled beer?
3: How?
2: Tops off, bottoms up. That's Surfer Top, a comedian who has RSVP'd Weed Man. He's going to be at the Mallard meet and greet, and his wife. His lovely wife will be at the Mallard meet and greet in Vegas in August 29th in Vegas. We are. There you go. Lame jokes of the week.
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23: 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Would you be surprised at all if they went back to back?
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23: Pitch is swung on and driven high and deep in the left field. It is gone! 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Abreu and Contreras!
22: 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They came back to defeat the A's 5-4 while the Braves held on 5-4 against the Nationals. Without Shohei Ohtani, the Dodgers outscored the Mariners 6-2. The Twins are acquiring left-handed reliever AJ Minter from the Mets in exchange for two prospects. The MLB trade deadline is Monday, August 3rd at 6 p.m. Eastern time. And in the NFL, free agent wide receiver Deebo Samuel is signing a one-year deal with the 49ers, the team that drafted him in 2019, and it's worth $7 million. I'm Monty Bolaños.
17: Ben freaking Mallon.
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17: 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Here he is, Ben Maller.

0: And according to the San Francisco Chronicle, Bader rode his scooter into the back of a fire truck and then ran over the same foot that is already injured.
1: Oh no.
0: Multiple witnesses.
1: Well, at least it was a fire truck because there was instant help right there.
0: Yeah. The best part is that this happened at a place called Balboa Cafe, which is a popular drinking hole owned by the one and only Gavin Newsom. So, apparently, popular drinking hole. Listen up. Apparently, the Niners have more pull than the Giants there, because this story got out pretty quickly, and it did not take 11 days to find out the details of this. So, you think they're going to try and get some of that money back on that contract?
1: Don't bury the lead. We are
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19: All right, here's Contreras. 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
3: 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In every family, small conversations can make a big impact. 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And we talked. Little everyday conversations from silly to serious that built a foundation over time. Honest conversations, like when my dad shared his experiences as an alcoholic.
4: Your honesty about that part of your life gave me a sense of integrity that I wanted to uphold in my own life. And I was so grateful that you and Mom had become these sober, stable people who were always there for me.
5: 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I said it a lot, and I'm glad you took it to heart.
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25: No Shohei Ohtani, no problem for the Dodgers.
26: Swung on, hammer deep to right field. This ball's back. It is gone. Into the Seattle bullpen. Dalton rushing. A three-run shot for the Dodger catcher. It is 5-0. Home run number 12 for rushing.
25: AM 570 LA Sports Dodgers Radio Network. They outscored the Mariners 6-2. The Giants snapped the Padres' five-game winning streak after coming out on top 4-1. The Red Sox topped the A's 5-4. And the Braves held on 5-4 against the Nationals. The Twins are acquiring left-handed reliever A.J. Minter from the Mets in exchange for two prospects. In the NFL, free agent wide receiver Debo Samuel is signing a one-year deal with the 49ers worth $7 million. And in the WNBA, the Aces defeated the Liberty 104-99. Asia Wilson, 33 points and 10 rebounds. I'm Monty Bolaños.
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7: 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A little slow at Temecula Parkway and then picks up. South 5 is up to speed. North County, Oceanside to the split. 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
13: Here's your weather forecast. It'll be partly cloudy today. Inland highs will reach the upper 70s, low 80s. More partly cloudy skies are expected to come your way tomorrow and Sunday.
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0: Draymond Green had some things to say about Jalen Brunson and the Knicks.
19: It's the New York Knicks, bro. They can afford it. You ain't got to take no discount. 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Let Josh Hart or somebody else take less. Like, they in my role, right? Let one of them take less. But guess what? Steph Curry ain't take a penny less.
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3: Oh, it's a time-honored tradition. 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
25: Well, Dan, I'm feeling a little disrespected. I'm a little undervalued by you, quite frankly. I've been on, you know, McAfee and Rich Eisen, but you finally got around to me. But, yeah, let's start with Baker because that seems to be the headlines. He kind of went after his ownership a little bit yesterday.
3: Okay, help me understand this business strategy with Baker. I mean, this, you know, fits with his personality, but I don't know what kind of number he's looking for and if ownership is going to acquiesce to this.
25: Yeah, well, I think he was looking, you know, as much as the number, obviously, that was it would have begun with a five, I think, okay, is in 50-something million. But the years is what really was disappointing to him as much as anything. And they felt like they came down. I'm sure that they probably started at 4 years. And we're talking about guaranteed money, right, because that's really all that matters. You know, I think they felt like they moved to three, and the Glazers were insisting on two. And if you feel or you've been told you're a franchise quarterback, I think most guys would expect more than 2 years. And to be honest with you, Dan, I mean, this franchise, the $30 million or $33 million that Baker has averaged the last 3 years, that's the most money they've ever paid a quarterback. They never pay quarterbacks. I mean, you go back to Doug Williams before the Glazers, Steve Young, Vinny Testaverde, Trent Dilfer, Jameis Winston. Those guys never made second contracts. So I think the valuation of the position is kind of shocking to the Glazers a little bit. They say they love Baker, and I believe they do. But, you know, it wasn't going to happen for him for 2 years. He just didn't think that was something that he felt he had earned more than that after the last 3 years that he's put in here.
3: Okay, so what happens?
25: Well, I think, you know, they can say that it's not going to be an effect on his team. Baker is best when he's backed into a corner. We all know that. Walk on at Texas Tech, walk on at Oklahoma, win the Heisman, all that kind of stuff. I think you have to kind of look and say, okay, what happened in the offseason? Mike Evans decides to go to San Francisco. They offered him more money to stay. He didn't stay for whatever reason. And then you have Vita Vea saying he wants to be traded, not a new contract. I want out of here. And then fortunately for him, he got the, I got a tweaked back situation so I don't get fined $50,000 a day. And then now you have Baker. So, you know, when guys in that locker room see they're not taking care of Baker, they're not taking care of Vita, I got to believe that they have talks and it's probably not a good vibe. But you know that Baker's going to go out there and play with his hair on fire, and that's really all that matters at the end of the day is just how hard he goes, and hopefully he'll be healthy. That's another thing. He's the only one of three guys, Dan, that started all 3 years every game, but he's played, but he's not played well at times because of the injuries that he's had.
3: So how does this go bad?
25: It goes bad if Baker gets hurt. It goes really bad for Baker. He's no security after this year. It goes bad if they get to the end of the year, and you know Baker, if he has a good year, they can franchise tag him. I know there's a lot of dead money, but they, you know, the cap is you know, hocus pocus stuff anyway. They'll move money around, so they'll try to lock him up. But I mean, I could see Baker getting to the end of the year if he had a great year and saying, I don't want to be franchised. You guys had your chance before the season. You know, this is kind of what he's been, Mr. You know, shoulder chip. So I don't really know, but they have a chance to win this division. It's gotten a little better. They're still, I think, the best team in the division, and winning kind of cures everything. I mean, it's not impossible that, you know, they've done this with other players, including Mike Evans. When you get through the season, Mike Evans didn't want to talk about a contract. He was in his last year. But right before free agency, they gave him, you know, 2 years, $52 million, and everybody was happy. So there'll be time. Franchise tag hold places for guys to get longer-term deals. So we'll see how it goes. It all depends on how he plays.
3: Well, and that's different to Vita Vea saying it. I don't want to hear about a contract. I want out. Right. What's the likelihood that he'll be traded?
25: I think it's probably very slim to none. They need him in their defense. I talked to Todd Bowles last year, and he said, that's the one guy I have no one I can replace him with. You know, he occupies two guys on every play. But when you're 31 years old and you're way upwards of 355 pounds, probably no one's actually gotten on a scale next to him. So I don't know what he weighs, but you know, that's a tough thing, but he's making $17 million. I think they could just juice up this year, give him, you know, get him into the 20s for this season, let him become a free agent after this season. And if they do that, he'd be in the top 10, which is where he belongs as far as pay goes. And maybe everybody's happy, but he is here. He has that back tweak. He hasn't walked out of camp. He's not being fined. So those are all good signs that maybe they can work something out.
3: Always great to talk to you, Rick. Thanks. Thank you.
25: Thanks. Good seeing you, Dan.
3: That's Rick Stroud. Covers the Buccaneers for Tampa Bay Times Sports Day Tampa Bay podcast. You know, you look at the NFC South, I've always thought that the Falcons were on the verge. Always on the verge. Like, that offense is too good. And you turn in an 8-9 season. I think the defense is underrated, but I think Tua, if healthy, could have a really great year with all those weapons. Like, he should have a great year.

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0: Draymond Green had some things to say about J. Jalen Brunson and the Knicks.
11: It's the New York Knicks, bro. 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
12: He the top guy. 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But guess what? Steph Curry ain't take a penny less.
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3: And North 5 a little slower through National City, the 54 to Main before it lightens up. North 805 a bit slow, 47th to the 15. And a little back up West 94 behind the 5.
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8: And North 125 just passed the 8. Watch out for a stalled car. Maybe a little slow. It is very slow past the 94, that North 125. North 805, a little slower near the 94 as you head into North Park.
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6: Yeah, West 8 is nice and clear through Mission Valley, but really heavy if you're headed to the beach. It's backed up at the Sunset Cliffs Mission Bay light. West 94 a little slower between the 805 and 5. And northbound 805 from Imperial Avenue, it's kind of off and on to El Cajon Boulevard.
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6: And North 125 past the 94, they cleared a crash. Their speeds are starting to pick up just a little slow. West 94 looking great into downtown. West 8 is up to speed through Mission Valley, but backed up at the beach, the Mission Bay and Sunset Cliffs traffic light.
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0: from The Athletic. Good stuff, except for the Jets. That's terrifying to me. I do not want to win eight games. I mean, Rachel, you, a Washington Commanders fan, it's weird. We haven't had any of these football guests come on and say Washington is a sleeper, have we? I think our next guest next hour
1: may... Are you trying to hurt me?
0: Well, no, I'm asking.
1: We just spent 2 weeks together.
0: Two years ago, Washington was in the conference championship.
1: Yes, they were.
0: Well, why can't they get back there?
1: They will.
0: Oh, maybe this year? Are you willing to get bold?
1: No, that's not necessarily this year. I'll make you this bet. We can bet dinner. You ready? My team will get to the conference championships before your team.
0: No, I'm not doing that. Are you kidding me? It's a lock. Gosh, Jets are not going to get back there. Unless if we get Arch Manning, I will make that bet. We can do
1: okay.
0: bigger
1: That's
0: than dinner.
1: Running if I
0: we
1: ever
0: can do
1: saw
0: a Cowherd jet ski special.
1: If I ever saw
0: All
1: it.
0: All right, NFL Super Bowl picks coming up next.
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1: I don't like the Texans pick that you have for the AFC Championship game. It's certainly not for the Super Bowl. I need to see it from CJ Stroud. Right. And if I'm wrong, wonderful. I love it when people prove me wrong with success. Yeah. But I don't know, man. It's been a struggle.
0: Yeah, it has. All right. The final hour of the week is coming up. We call it the Power Hour. Keep it locked. Rachel and I. Oh, it's going to be fun.
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16: 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You scream. We all scream. Because Wendy's famous small classic Frosty is just a buck for a limited time. More screaming. Happy screaming. 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Dollar small classic Frosty screaming! But please don't scream in the drive-thru.
10: It hurts the employees' ears.

0: Mitchell. I could probably do final 10 minutes of the show on The Odyssey.
1: Yeah.
0: I can't stop thinking about this movie, reading about it. I'm really smitten with how good it is.
1: You are.
0: I kind of want to see it again.
1: You are. Well, look, you've got 11-hour flight. So if you can pick up, you know, like a, what are they called that when people like film in the theater? If you can pick up one of those copies, you could bootleg. There we go. A bootleg copy. Thank you.
0: But you're seeing Spider-Man tonight, right?
1: I am seeing Spider-Man tonight. It's gotten great reviews. I'm very excited. I love all the superhero movies. I'm a sucker for the comic books, all that stuff. Big nerd over here. And I cannot wait. It's going to be awesome. So you and I want to thank you for everything the past couple weeks, Jason. Yeah. You're a lot of fun to be on TV.
0: A lot of fun. We made sweet music together for 3 hours a day, 5 days a week. All right, Rachel, enjoy Spider-Man. Tom Holland is great. Colin is back on Monday. We'll see you then.
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5: 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The Padres win streak ended at 5. They took a loss last night to the Giants. Giants are 47-62. Padres, though, with 55 wins, one of five teams at that threshold in the National League. Gives you a little bit of anxiety looking at the standings right now. They get going for game two in the series tonight at 6:45. Currently, the Cubs and Yankees are in a battle. 0-0, bottom of the third. That one has some implications. Both teams at the top of their respective leagues. Some tough news out of the NFL, as CBS has placed Tony Romo on leave after his OWI arrest this week. We'll learn more as the investigation uncovers what actually happened in the events leading up to Tony Romo getting arrested, driving while intoxicated. 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
5: It's a Friday, also known as Saturday Eve, almost the weekend. What a weekend it's going to be. Welcome in, everybody. Jonathan Rifkin with you. I got Jack Powers, Agent Jack Powers, running the board with me. Ben Fletcher has touched down in Edinburgh, Scotland. He has not been shipped back to the U.S. yet. So far, his first 8 to 12 hours, I would say, have at least been spent in somewhat safety. We're a little bit worried for our buddy Fletch, given the fact he keeps calling it Edinburgh, and he is hoping to wear his American flag hat gallivanting around Western Europe. But we will be checking in with Fletch periodically throughout the week next week, not necessarily live on the air because he'll probably be intoxicated, even though he gets intoxicated a lot on the air. I know that he had this dry run leading up to this European trip, but come on, like, who doesn't miss Barkhart Friday, Fletch? So we'll check in with Fletch at some point next week. But good news out of their camp that they are in Edinburgh and they're beginning their journeys through the highlands of northern Scotland. It is a Friday. The Padres yesterday ended the show, and I said, well, there's two things that are going to happen. One of two things is going to happen tomorrow. Remember, in the infinite universes, parallel universes, one of those universes, the positive is existing and is happening right now. It's not this one, though. Tough loss last night to San Francisco. And boy, does it make things a little bit more complicated as we approach the weekend, as we approach the trade deadline. Monday is going to be fun. We will be on from 12 to 3. The trade deadline ends at 3 o'clock Pacific time. We are planning a very fun trade deadline show for you. I do think that there's going to be some movement. Consensus is amongst the San Diego beat writers, Dennis Lynn, AJ Cazavell, and our guy Kevin Acey, who we'll talk to next week. Consensus is that something's going to be done. The Padres want to keep Mason Miller and still feel out what it is to buy, what it means to be a buyer in this market. And we know AJ Preller. AJ Preller is not looking to sell. AJ Preller is not looking to sit there. Is there something that they can do that is interesting that keeps them competitive? Because, yeah, they're in it. They're two games back. I know they lost last night kind of frustratingly, and now all of a sudden you look at the standings. Ugh, the team stuck at 55 games. It is not fun. AL has a similar problem where it's just so much congestion in the middle at the of like within three, four games of the wild card. In the NL, it's within two games, within 2.5 games. And it is a lot of teams, and it's a lot of teams all looking for pitchers, minus the Diamondbacks. It sounds like they're looking for a couple of relievers and maybe a righty in the starting lineup, offensively, that is. But the Cubs are competing for pitchers. And by the way, the Cubs are pretty secure right now in the top wild card spot. And that tells you that good teams are looking to continue to be buyers. Contenders are looking to be buyers. Tyler Skubal, if he goes to the Dodgers, dude, good luck, because the market changes. There's this idea out there, and it's been reported by Buster Olney at ESPN, that at the moment that Skubal gets the trade is made for Tyler, like, that will set the market. That will change the market. The Padres are not in on that. I don't think that, like, Mason Miller, if Mason Miller is going to go, and again, consensus is, in the Padres side of things, is that they're not actively shopping him. Nationally, there's been some reporting that there are rival GMs that are optimistic that they can find a way to break that open and take Mason Miller away. They're all very much interested in the control. The fact that you have 3 years of control on the best closer in baseball, oof, that's juicy. So no wonder. And look, the Padres saying that they're not shopping him, I mean, I'm a contrarian. You tell me to do something, I want to do the opposite. I'm a contrarian and I have middle child syndrome. Good luck to me and to you because of me. But that's what it is, right? Maybe there's a little bit of reverse psychology going on here where the Padres are saying, hey, Mason Miller is off the table. He is an untouchable asset. I mean, of course you're going to call. You're going to want to be the GM that breaks that. The thing is what are you breaking it for? And if you're a contender, if you're the Cubs, the Brewers, the Dodgers, the Phillies, and by the way, he's not going to, can you imagine if he went to the Dodgers? He's not going to the Dodgers. Dodgers will probably get Skubal. Fantastic. Great. Why not? But that's the thing too, right? If Skubal goes to the Dodgers and you're the Padres, all of a sudden, you and everybody else that you're competing against in a buyer's market who thinks that they're in a place of contention will have to approach it a lot more aggressively because the stakes just went up. Because the Dodgers, who are already the best team in the NL and the best team in baseball, the Dodgers, who are the team to be dethroned, the Dodgers, who have the target on their back, if they get that asset, if they get that move, if they make that move and they have Tyler Skubal, you become that much more distant from competing. All of you, every single person, every single team on the board. And everybody's aware of that. So if you're aware of that, then the market now shifts and there's a lot more aggression. And you're competing in a seller's market against other teams with better farm systems and some of these better assets. If Xander Bogaerts was performing a little bit better, it might be easier to unload that contract. You're not unloading that contract unless you're attaching Mason Miller to it. And if you're saying Mason Miller's untouchable and you're genuine about that, it's not happening. So, and by the way, the Cubs are in on Skubal too. If he goes there, the Brewers have the best farm system in baseball. What if they unload their top four prospects and a big leaguer and they're able to grab him, right? No matter what, if this guy goes to a contender and it's not the Padres, not only does the market reset, but that puts the Padres further away from contending. With that being said, it does help you a little bit if he doesn't go to the Dodgers, because then at least there's somebody out there who can threaten the Dodgers a little bit more, another team that can threaten the Dodgers a little bit more and put a little bit more pressure on them. And maybe that actually works out in your favor as a byproduct. It's kind of like blackjack, right? Like, you want every player to play the right way against the dealer, and that gives the table the best odds. In this case, the Dodgers are the dealer. And the more other teams can make moves to try and dethrone the Dodgers, the better it might be for the Padres. Keeps players from going to the Dodgers. The problem is that now the Padres still have to compete with those teams. So at the end of the day, it's like, it's fine. It's helpful, but it isn't. You still have to go make moves yourself if you're not the one making the moves. them being the Padres to try and

0: compete with the Dodgers, right? So if the Cubs do it, the Brewers do it, Phillies, whatever. And then you have these other teams that are in the mix. Miami finally broke their losing streak. They're back at 500. The Mets are starting to sell off arms. We're going to start seeing, I'm telling you, today we're going to get more news about trades being made, and tomorrow, and we're going to start hearing about the feelers, and Monday is going to be absolute chaos. It's going to be fun. But the point is to pay attention to what's going on the rest of the league. It's really easy to get lost in the microcosm that is San Diego. It's really easy to get lost in the microcosm that is what do the Padres need and what can they do as cautious buyers that trade deadline to compete with some of these teams. But we can't forget that all of these teams have needs. All of these teams feel like they can compete. The Padres are in the race with seven other teams for the second wild card. And then you have the Cubs who are in the mix for a lot of the same arms, man. Padres desperately need starting pitching. So what, you're going to go and you're going to keep Mason Miller and keep Michael King and keep Adrian Morejon. So if you say that you're buying, what are you selling? What are your assets that you're giving up to buy? Is Ethan Salas on the table? Was his three-hit game in his first AAA appearance valuable enough? And is that somebody that you really think is worth selling off right now? Because the assets that he will, that you could tie with him, that to bring back into the San Diego starting rotation or into the lineup, is that really going to make you a championship contender? Because that is the overlying point of all of this. Do these moves truly make you a championship contender? And what is the field doing to counteract not just your moves, the Dodgers? Look at the AL, man. The AL is a buyer's market as well. There's congestion in the middle for the wild card. There's not a lot of separation. A lot of teams think they contend. The Yankees went on this brutal, brutal losing streak. Their offense was one of the worst in the leagues, and they were still in the, at the top of the AL East. The Red Sox ripped off a historic winning streak, 16 or 17 games, right? And they made up some ground. The Orioles have a solid team. Can the Padres get Hunter Green from Cincinnati? And if they were to do that, is Cincinnati looking... Cincinnati that's built on youth. They have a decent nine, I would say. Not really. Like, I would say it's like a six in terms of batting. But they're built on youth, and they're looking to reinforce that youth. By the way, I love Hunter Green, Southern California native. Literally went to high school down the street at Notre Dame Sherman Oaks. Great, great talent. I would love to see him in the Padres organization. I think that he would do really well. I mean, talk about if you can keep Mason Miller and you get a guy who starts, who throws 102, and a guy who closes, who throws 102, that would be really cool. He's on the market and Cincinnati's listening, but what do you have to give up for him? And also, does Hunter Green put you over the top? So if you're cautiously buying, maybe that implicates that you're not contending this year. You're cautiously buying knowing that you're not going to necessarily win this year, but it's going to put you in contention for next year. So interestingly enough, it's almost like a hybrid. You don't necessarily need to sell to be in contention for the future or to play for the future. You have to cautiously buy. And that means that you keep the most important pieces for your future, the foundational pieces, right? Fernando Tatis Jr., Jackson Merrill, Mason Miller sounds like. Last week, Dennis Lynn did tease in The Athletic that he could be traded next year. That might be true. But I think for intents and purposes, if the organization is intent on keeping Mason Miller, then we should keep him as part of the plan and not assume that he's going to be traded down the road. I think that that's the best way to do it. Because if they go into contention in 2027, if there's 60 games or 40 games, or if there's no season and we resume in 28, Mason Miller is part of that. You're not dealing Mason Miller as a team in contention. Because when you're in a seven-game series and it comes down to the wire, there's not a single person in baseball. And we might get to the point at some point in Mason Miller's career where we're saying in the history of baseball, there's not a person that you would want with the ball in their hands more in that moment than the guy who is currently closing games for the San Diego Padres. Now, his value might diminish if the offense is so good that they don't need him as much. But that's also a blessing. That's a champagne problem, man. That is not a problem that the Padres that the Padres have right now. And that's a problem that we kind of hope that they can afford to have. That is, we are not there. Mason Miller has carried a lot of this team and all of those wins that he has put together going back to last year. So it's been an interesting run to this point. There's a lot more to talk about. We'll get to it coming up next. We do have a couple of giveaways for you today. 4-packet tickets to see Santana and the Doobie Brothers August 11th at North Island Credit Union Amphitheater. 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We'll do the 4-packet tickets in hour number two. It'll be a talk back my question. We'll let you know what that question is coming up next. We'll talk more about the Padres at the trade deadline as well as we get ready for the deadline weekend. My goodness, is it going to be fun? And there is a lot to get into. Jonathan Rifkin with you on a Friday, taking up to your drive home. That's John Schaefer and Alan Sliwa. And this is San Diego Sports 760 live on the iHeartRadio app.
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3: South 5 slowing at Camp Pendleton, past the scales into Oceanside on the 78. North 805 after La Jolla Village Drive. Right lane remains closed for police activity. You're slow from Nobel. El Cajon West 8 before Mollison. Accident partially right shoulder, partially right lane. You're slow from 2nd.
4: This is Monty Montgomery, producer of Our American Stories. In our next episode, Bill Corum, former Mob Muscle in Kansas City, shares the story of his miraculous redemption. You won't want to miss the next episode of Our American Stories.
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0: 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Goo Goo Goo Goo Goo. 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Get them now before they sell out. Such a good lineup. We do have a pair of tickets. We have a pair of giveaways. We have an octuple count of tickets. We have eight tickets total. Four pack of tickets to see Santana and the Doobie Brothers. And a four pack to see Toto, Christopher Cross, and the Romantics August 11th, August 12th, respectively, at North Island Credit Union Amphitheater. Jack, that made no sense, right?
8: Yeah, I'm a little lost there.
0: What do you say? What would be the... So how many... If we have eight tickets...
8: What would that be? Because
0: you have a trio, and then you have a quad.
8: I think.
0: And then you have a pent, and then a hept.
8: It's got to be oct cup.
0: It's like an octa. Yeah. Well. Octuple.
8: I don't.
0: That feels
8: know.
0: Less right than mine.
8: Yeah, I don't even.
0: Let's, okay. I feel like I maybe should have. Yeah, I don't know. Anyways, stay tuned. We're gonna give away tickets coming up here. In a little bit. What should our talk back mic question be, Jack? What do you think? What do you think people need to get off their chests here on a Friday? We have the weekend coming up. There's trade deadline. There's trade deadline stress. There's NFL stress because of all these injuries. You have like the World Cup potentially expanding to 64 teams, and that's stressing people out, not to mention private equity getting involved. You have we hit the F1 break if people care about that. And so betting has stopped. Kalshi is getting sued in its home state of New York. There is so much going on.
8: My goodness.
0: What should people respond to?
8: You know, we did buy. Should the Padres buy or sell yesterday? I think we got to go away from baseball. Let's do the World Cup expanding. 64 teams is quite a lot. Should the World Cup expand?
0: Should the World Cup? So we just had an expansion. So, and for all intents and purposes,
8: make it larger.
0: Yeah, I mean, for all intents and purposes, it felt successful. Now the question is expanding diluting the product, or is it creating accessibility for more countries like Cabo Verde and Bosnia and Herzegovina to come in and play a part in this and advance soccer culture in their own countries, right?
8: Yeah. So I'm interested to see what people say about that.
0: That's a good one. All right, so for a chance to win a four-pack of tickets to see Santana and the Doobie Brothers August 11th at the North Island Credit Union Amphitheater, what you have to do is go to the iHeartRadio app. It's that amazing app you're likely listening to us on. If not, we appreciate you listening to us on AM radio the traditional way. I love it. Ugh. I always say on these broadcasts, whenever I'm calling a game on radio, I'm like, going from left to right, your AM dial. People love that. It's so fun. Anyways, go on the iHeartRadio app. Click that microphone icon when you're on San Diego Sports 760. Leave us a talkback mic message. Let us know what you think about FIFA expanding again. There's a deadline on this, by the way. So there's two deadlines coming up of note for all of you to know if you're tracking this. FIFA has made waves this week. We talked about it yesterday with Jack Cronin, who was nice enough to join us apparently on his vacation, which I did not know that he was on when I texted him. He didn't tell me because he is just truly one of the most upstanding human beings you will ever know. He'd rather help me out and me feel guilt-free because that's just the kind of person he is. Okay. Anyways, who cares? Well, we all should care, but who cares what I think about that? Yesterday, we talked about the idea that FIFA going to private equity probably isn't a great idea. And, you know, Jack said that the whole reason UEFA is holding out and CONCACAF is upset, and those are the federations in the world, UEFA is the leading one with all the European countries, is that they didn't get a say in the matter and they all want to have a piece of the deal. And so they're going to hold out until there's something sweeter for the confederations to get a part of, which is probably true, right? Like, money drives every conversation at every level of all of these professional organizations. So that is likely the case, right? They say that they're trying to preserve soccer, that soccer shouldn't fall into the hands of private equity. By the way, it kind of already has. Look at the teams that own these clubs, man. Go look who owns Manchester City. Go look who owns Newcastle. Go look who owns, by the way, Chelsea and AC Milan, right? Go look at, we have plenty of these American billionaires who are owning soccer teams, right? We have plenty of Saudi money and Qatar money who's in soccer. So I don't really think that it's like, at what point do we draw the line? So we're drawing the line when we go and FIFA does it. But, you know, UEFA, which is the European over, when UEFA hosts Champions League is the most respected club cup, you know, regional cup, or yeah, European cup in the world, right? Regional cup in the world, played in Europe. Thank you. A lot of those clubs aren't really Like, they have questionable ownership. The money isn't necessarily clean. Fans understand that. There's been a lot of protests. There's been a lot of angst. There's been a lot of pushback. If you go to read the news elsewhere, you'll go see it. We don't report it here because it doesn't really matter to us, that is. It does matter, though, because we're becoming more invested in this. So it's kind of interesting to push back on this whole idea of letting Kushner and JP Morgan come in and put in $20 billion in this thing when... And then, you know, UEFA goes and they cry about it. And by the way, I'm not necessarily for this FIFA thing. I'm really not. Everything feels schemey. It's really, but even if they didn't do it, like, I don't know, like maybe it is good that 221 nations are getting $80 million payouts, right? Like that probably is good for some of these small island countries who are trying to develop soccer, right? But that, I don't know, is that good for Germany? Is that good for Belgium? And also, what kind of precedent does that set? And what conditions are attached to that kind of money? So I think that, you know, you kind of let go of the whole evergreen idea of soccer if private equity now is starting to fund the whole thing. But look, I do understand if you're trying to make the argument for some of these small, you know, you go out and, you know, you go to the Fiji Islands, right? You go out to the Marshall Islands and they all have these little leagues, or even to Greenland. Greenland is trying to join FIFA, right? Greenland is trying to become a FIFA sanctioned. They're trying to have a FIFA-sanctioned domestic league and a FIFA-sanctioned international team. Like, the way that it can work for some of these countries is if there is a financial boost to help get the infrastructure going and help build the culture. But again, like, there's a cost, there's a high risk, high reward to sort of all of these decisions. And it's what language and who's actually making these decisions. That's really what it comes down to. And so UEFA complaining about this is funny because, again, like, they can turn the blind eye when they're benefiting from Manchester City and from, you know, from Real Madrid and some of these other teams, Barcelona and some of the other teams, 1,000,000,000%. But when they're not benefiting from something above them at the FIFA level, that's when they're going to draw the line. So I find it kind of humorous. So anyways, what do you think of soccer or FIFA expanding to 64 teams? They're planning on a September, I think, 18th, September 18th was the deadline. Maybe that was for the deal. Maybe it was in August. I'll go get those numbers when we come back. But yeah, what do you think of FIFA expanding to 64 teams? Do you think it's good? Do you think that it does open up for more excitement, more opportunity for some of these nations who may not have had a chance before? Look at Africa, man. We had 8 teams from the Africa Confederation make the knockout rounds. The most they ever had before was 2. So yeah, opening it up seemed to have allowed more competitiveness and more opportunity for these teams. But is it diluting the field? And is it too soon? We just did it. We just expanded it now. Feels like we're talking about the college football playoff, which we're going to talk plenty about coming up this year as well. All right, coming up next, we'll get back into baseball. Jonathan Rifkin with you. It's a Friday on San Diego Sports 760, live on the iHeartRadio app.
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4: 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In our next episode, Bill Corum, former mob muscle in Kansas City, shares the story of his miraculous redemption. You won't want to miss the next episode of Our American Stories.
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0: 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Padres trying to shake off a loss after ripping off a five-game winning streak are back in action tonight, 6:45 Petco Park against the San Francisco Giants. Tony Romo has been placed on leave by CBS Sports following his arrest. That happened last week after suspicion of driving under the influence, and then today they announced that he was put on leave. He received three citations from the Milwaukee County Sheriff's Office following the July 23rd traffic stop after he was seen passing cars in a Gore area, which separates interstate traffic from cars entering from the on-ramp. We're in a business and not thinking about radio. 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Call 844-844-iHeart. Working remotely can be very interesting sometimes. So I have a soccer game tonight for the soccer team that I consort with sometimes. And so I'm doing the game from home, or doing the broadcast from home, because I got to hightail it out of here as soon as we're off the air. So Jenna's home right now because she's on summer, my lovely girlfriend, and she made turkey bacon. So while I'm doing that update, she comes in. The entire room now smells like turkey bacon. And I turn around after the update, and there's one piece of turkey bacon ripped up into three pieces, stacked on top on my LaCroix sparkling water can. Not really sure what to do about this. So now my LaCroix water is going to have a turkey bacon taste whenever I drink out of it, because the rim is covered in turkey bacon grease, and my turkey bacon is going to have a cold LaCroix can undertaste to, or like aftertaste to it, because of, anyways, I appreciate the gesture, not sure about the execution. Working from home, fun times. What do you think, Jack? You like turkey bacon?
8: Oh, that sounds amazing. I don't know about the LaCroix now anymore though.
0: Right. I don't know.
8: Update on that.
0: Yeah, so I think that during the next break, because I do my best not to provide food ASMR here on San Diego Sports 760. But yeah, I'll let you know how the turkey tainted black raspberry LaCroix tastes.
8: Hey, maybe it's a new flavor they got to come out with.
0: when I was in college at Oregon, my senior year, one of my buddies lived with me for a couple of weeks over the summer, and in the mornings he would microwave his turkey bacon.
8: Hmm.
0: I don't, and I just, I sometimes I think about that. To me, that feels like.

0: psychotic.
1: Yeah. I know you can do it.
2: It's just not as,
1: I don't think you
2: should.
1: You shouldn't do it. I'm kind of concerned now. I'm wondering if this was microwaved. I almost want to call her in here.
2: We have some questions to answer.
1: We'll get.
3: They were microwaved. Do you want
1: They were microwaved? Oh. No way. No, yeah. Can you? Actually, I'm going to hand this back to you because I don't want whatever uncooked meat gives you.
3: Can I just cook it longer?
1: Can you put it? All right. I'm good for now. Thank you, Jenna. All right. Let's get to the pod. Thank God it's a Friday. You can't get away with this on a Monday through a Thursday. Okay, yeah, I don't know. Tell us what you think about turkey bacon being put in the microwave, or any bacon being put in the microwave. I cannot believe that she just gave me microwave turkey bacon after I told that story. I had no idea that she did that. That is wild, because that to me is wild behavior. I cannot, like, throw it in a pan. It takes almost as long to put in the pan. And it's better than it does to put in the microwave. Okay, you got to clean it, but whatever. It takes 20 seconds.
2: The real question is, if you hadn't known that, would you have noticed?
1: The reason that I did notice is because once I started thinking about my roommate's turkey bacon, I started looking at this one, and then I felt it. And once you feel it, floppy in the middle and not crispy on the outside, that's a pretty solid indicator that it wasn't in a pan. And I think I would have had a small bite and been like, yeah, this is not the... And mind you, Jenna is an excellent chef. This is the 0.01% time you'll ever see. And now, unfortunately, it's happening live on air. Really unfortunate. But this is the 0.01%
2: time
1: that she... Yeah,
2: you just lost boyfriend points there.
1: Well, no, she'll never lose boyfriend points. Trust me, I do plenty of stuff that I... She's allowed... She gets more than one pass, I promise.
2: Turkey bacon on live air.
1: No, one of the greatest moments is back when we were vegan. I don't know. You definitely didn't know this, Jack, but I was vegan for 2 years. And we were drinking these homemade ginger shots every morning. And I was filling in for Fletch back when Big Rich, TD, and Fletch was on our side in the mornings. And Fletch, and they were doing this health kick. They were doing San Diego fat loss, right? So they were all doing this crazy fat loss thing. Mm-hmm. Don't think it was very healthy. But they're like, hey, bring us the ginger shots you guys make. I have this video. I'll send it to you. Rich took that ginger shot and he could not handle it. It was amazing. I mean, it was like there's spice in it and pepper, and he just like, oh my God, he could not handle it. It was incredible
2: tough to put down.
1: He was crying. No, he had tears in his eyes. This is a man who blocked for Tom Brady for 7 years.
2: Oh yeah, I work with him during the SCSU football radio broadcast too.
1: I'm gonna give you a ginger shot to bring him. we're gonna have John Schaefer carry that broadcast because poor Rich is gonna be on the floor. Oh, it's gonna be great. Okay, speaking of caring. The Padres offense has been carrying this team for the last, I would say, we're almost in August, almost a month and a half, right? The Padres offense has been top 10 in Major League Baseball, metrically across the board, since the middle of June, which is a great sign because at the beginning of the season, leading up to that point in middle June, Padres baseball was a dumpster fire. Padres baseball was the car crash that you couldn't look away from. Padres baseball was the worst baseball in... Sorry, I just got a text from Marty Caswell. Padres baseball was the worst baseball offense in Major League Baseball, at least in the NL, for quite some time. And so it's a really great sign to see them turn around. It's a great sign to see Jack Sparrow feeling that swagger back. We had Kevin Acey on a couple of weeks ago, and we also had Matt Devine from Devine Sports Gospel on a couple of weeks ago, and they both said independently, you know, the confidence that Jackson Merrill had, that swagger, that Merrill madness that we were celebrating when he joined the league and he got the contract, something has been amiss. That just doesn't seem, it's not necessarily, it feels like his style, his playing on the field has been a symptom of that being amiss, not necessarily the other way around. Same with Fernando Tatis Jr., by the way. I feel like Fernando Tatis's play is a symptom, right? So like when these guys are feeling good and confident and present and identifying with the flow and rhythm of this team, I think that that's when obviously their performances on the field get elevated. Jackson Merrill is young. So he's going to have these slumps. He's going to have these psychological battles. There is no question his talent. There is no question that when the confidence and when that Merrill madness mentality comes back, that he can absolutely destroy it on the field in the best ways possible and elevate the club and every player around him and make this lineup, you know, help take this lineup to that next level, because they need that guy. They need that guy around Manny and Fernando. And he's supposed to be that guy, and he can be that guy. At times, they could be that guy for him. We had seen at times that he was that guy and that they were his complementary pieces. And that's the benefit of having somebody like Jack Samero. He is so dynamic, but he's also incredibly capable. And he's also, he's susceptible. He's young. This is the first time when he's going, this guy has gone through three managers in what, four, 3 years? Was Schilt here for 2 years or 3 years or 2 years? I don't remember. If it's 3 years and three managers in 3 years, I don't know. It's hard to start your career with this kind of turnover. It's hard to start your career when your influence is Manny Machado. Now, that's a good thing. And I guarantee you that the positives that Manny brings as a mentor and as somebody to just observe and be around every day are more impactful than the negatives that the example that Manny might set that might come off negatively. A palette of what I assume is pan-fried turkey bacon was just delivered on a napkin to the desk. Oh, it smells so much better. That's the other difference you can tell. It's the scent. It's a lot more potent. Thank you, Jenna. girlfriend redemption points right there. I'm probably sleeping in the other bedroom tonight. Yeah. Good thing I just washed the sheets. All right. I'm actually really excited to get into this baking. Now my mouth is watering. Once you know it's from the pan, it changes the game. Well, all questions are gone. Okay, back finishing up on the Padres. Oh, man, this is a Friday show. Love it. Where were we? Jack, were you paying attention?
2: Oh, yeah. You know, thoughts on Jackson Merrill.
1: Jack, yeah, I think that was like 4 points ago, but honestly, I would tune myself out too. the point is this. The point is, Manny being the influence. Yes, Jackson Merrill, you nailed it. Look at that, transitive property.
2: Oh, yeah.
1: So we're always on it. So I think that Manny, the positives that Manny provides are far more valuable than any of the negatives for somebody young. Now, Juan Soto would tell you a completely different story, I'm sure. But Juan Soto also came in, I think he came in a little bit hypersensitive. I think that he came in, like, he wanted to be the designated star. He wanted to be that guy. By the way, have we heard from Juan Soto? So maybe it was fine. I know, like, we look back and we're like, oh, it was disappointing. Like, I don't know. I think there was a little bit more of a personality conflict than we wanted to really, than we really understood, I think, is probably the better way of putting it. So I think that, you know, I think that Manny being here is definitely outweighs the goods, outweigh anything negative. I think that helps Jackson Merrill, but I think it could be arduous at times, you know, but I think every mentor has its, you know, their moments that can be frustrating. And you know, I think that watching Fernando Tatis battle through his adversity is really helpful. That's the thing, right? This team is full of fighters. This team is full of guys who can continuously battle through adversity and find themselves in positions where they should at least be able to succeed, right? Like, they're not taking themselves out of the race. There are times when you would think that, when they're, you know, making four errors and eking out 8-7 wins against the league's worst team in Colorado, you're like, okay, maybe they are. They are trying to play themselves out of this thing. But the truth is that they're not. Like, this is a team that has faced adversity. It's not easy to face this turnover, hitting coaches that nobody's ever heard of. Sometimes they don't even have hitting coaches. A manager who's clearly not ready to be a manager. Like, as great as Craig Stammen is as a human being, by all intents and purposes, like, somebody that I would love to go and kick it with and have a conversation and just chat and whatever. But, like, I don't know if I'm looking for him to coach my kid, right? Okay, actually, I think I'd be okay with him coaching my kid because he was a professional, he's a Major League Baseball player. Okay, but you know what I mean. Like, I think that the leadership qualities and somebody who can command the clubhouse is necessary for this lineup of personalities. I don't think that they need a buddy. I think that the truth lies between Mike Schilt and Bob Melvin. And Craig Stammen is not the guy in between those. Craig Stammen is a great guy. Craig Stammen is somebody who I think should stay in coaching. He's somebody who I think could be very valuable learning from other managers in organizations. But I don't know if he's equipped, especially for this kind of clubhouse, with the expectation that comes with it, with the question marks of ownership. I don't know if this is the situation for him. Actually, I'm pretty certain of it at this point, given the evidence. We have more than a half season of evidence. We have a lot of mistakes that didn't happen under Mike Schilt. A lot of mistakes. Say what you want about Schilty, man. Say what you want about his abrasive posture towards the media. Say what you want about his inability to really protect his players, I think, in an effective way. And his questionable level of accountability for himself. But boy, did they miss on some of those mental mistakes that they're making now. That didn't exist as much as it does now. And that is a problem. And that has really been a large reason why they're sitting in the middle of the pack. The talent's there. That's the thing, right? Like, SDFC and San Diego and the Padres aren't actually in that dissimilar situations, right? The difference is that SDFC, when they're playing at their worst, actually can still contend with the best in the Western Conference and also in the rest of the league. The Padres, when they're playing at their best, lose 3 of 4 against, and this is the offense. The pitching is a disaster, but this is them playing at their best. They lose 3 of 4 against the Braves, who are a contender, and they can go and they can rip off 5 wins against teams who have really no business beating them anyways, right? That's the difference. So you can look at these teams and say, hey, they both kind of seem like they're in similar situations, but not really. Not really. We'll talk about SDFC later on. Adrian's going to be on the call tomorrow. It's going to be a fun one. They're in Minnesota, chasing a playoff spot. Elias Ashuri, hopefully making his debut. We'll talk about that in hour number two. We'll finish up the Padre conversation in this hour. Coming up next, Jonathan Rifkin with you, San Diego Sports 760, live on the iHeartRadio app.
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4: Signaling for this overturned crash on the off-ramp South 15 to 56 Ted Williams Parkway. That right lane is blocked. It's possible they may shut that ramp down. A crash on the Friars Road on-ramp to the North 163 right lane. Southbound really slow down the coastline past Bassalone Road to the 78 through Camp Pendleton.
5: 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In our next episode, we'll share the forgotten story of one of the most important turning points in Abraham Lincoln's life. A frontier wrestling match. You won't want to miss the next episode of Our American Stories.
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2: 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Next chance to win $1,000. Who doesn't want a grand? That comes up right after 1 o'clock right here on San Diego Sports 76. We also have two giveaways for you happening today on the show. 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That's an octuple of tickets for you. Did we get that, Jack?
3: Octet.
2: We figured an octet. It out. No, it's an octet. I got it wrong. I was thinking of...
3: That's why we have handy Google.
2: Yeah, well, at least somebody's still using Google. That internet theory is happening, man. I'm telling you. Yeah, people are using AI as default now. So.
3: Oh, yeah.
2: Everybody, use the internet. Patronize the internet the way that you're... We need to patronize movie theaters because much like streaming services are cutting out movie theaters, AI is cutting out Google. Now, that's obviously a very facetious statement, but I think there's a little bit of humor behind it. You said something very interesting to me at... Oh, wait, two things. Really quickly, update. I did have a sip of the LaCroix that used to have some microwaved turkey bacon on the top of it, on the rim of it. It actually doesn't taste like turkey bacon, which I'm happy about. It does smell like turkey bacon, though. I am more sensitive to smell, so I don't love it. We'll decide what to do with this. Maybe I'll pour it out and put it in a cup or something. So at least it doesn't taste like turkey bacon. That would be unfortunate.
3: That's a big plus.
2: So big plus. And I did devour the turkey bacon. Adjustments were made. Much better in the pan. Don't microwave your bacon, please. Just don't. Don't do it. Even if it's vegetable bacon, why are you making vegetables in the bacon? Don't do it. By the way, that's coming from a former vegan, so you know there's credibility behind it. Okay. Number two, the thing that you said to me at the break. What did you say to me at the break?
3: I said, if the Padres lose this series against the Giants, do they need to sell?
2: I'm going to let that hang there for a second. If the Padres lose the series to the Giants, do they need to sell? Logically, you'd probably tell yourself yes. By the way, logically, you'd probably tell yourself they need to sell now. Because regardless, I think if you're going to use logic to dictate the buyers or sellers mentality, then you would continue down the path of what are you buying for? And, logically, what are you playing for in a season, a championship? So if you're buying, then you should be buying for a championship. And you think the Padres buying actually puts them in contention for a championship, and them losing a series to a team that had four more wins starting the series than the team that you just swept in two games, the Rockies, that you struggled against in half of those games, by the way. I know small sample size. Does that just change the whole narrative? Or does that change? Can we finally concede the thing that we should be conceding all along, which is that they should be selling, right? This whole idea of cautiously buying, which I built up for the first 30 minutes, and we're going to talk about more in the next 2 hours that we have together. Is that whole narrative false hope, something that we're building up for ourselves because we know that buying is more interesting, because we know that this team can get into the wild card. And once you get into the playoffs, it's very easy to convince yourself that anything can happen, right? Look at the Diamondbacks. Diamondbacks feel like peaked a little bit early, but they're competitive. Look at them making this run right now. They passed the Phillies, or maybe they're tied with the Phillies right now, but they're firmly in that number two wild card and they want to make a run at the Cubs. They have a great rotation. Their starting five is set. They want to shore up that bullpen a little bit. They want to add a righty to their starting lineup, to the batting core, and that's it. Like, they don't have to do too much. Cubs, they want to continue to elevate because they're chasing the Dodgers. So if you're the Padres, who are you chasing? What are you buying for? And is the goal to make a wild card? Is the goal to make a DS? And is the narrative of

getting in and anything can happen. Is that truly strong enough to go and buy big to try and make this, to justify this team competing? Because that means you need a star starter. Because you don't know what's going to happen with Joe Musgrove and Nick Pivetta. And you don't know, even if they come back, what version of them you're going to get. So you're conceding that there's going to be a, you need to get a star starter. You probably need to get another bat to complement some of the pieces that you have, because you have to compensate for the slumps that exist and for the lack of power that exists outside of what Manny Machado is putting out there sometimes. So you have to go get another bat. You're keeping Mason Miller. You're keeping Adrian Morejon. You're keeping Michael King. So how are you going to go trade for that star pitcher? You're going to go and you're going to give up Ethan Salas? And even if you do, what star pitcher is out there? You're going to go get Robbie Ray. Is adding Robbie Ray to the starting rotation going to make you that much closer to competing against the Dodgers? Does it make you that much closer to competing against the Cubs? You don't have the assets to get Skuball. The Brewers have better assets than you. The Cubs have better assets than you. And the Dodgers are more desirable.

0: important pieces, Fernando Tatis Jr. and Mason Miller and Adrian Morejone. Hopefully Jason Adam comes back to help shore up the back of the bullpen. Thank God Jeremiah Estrada's back. So then what are you giving up? You're not giving up Jackson Merrill, because if you're buying now, you also have to make sure that you're not a dumpster fire in the future, and he's the investment man. And the final thing that goes into all of this is a two-parter. It's a twofold question. The ownership question. I don't think money's the problem. Like, Jose Feliciano and Kwanza Jones have an incredible amount of equity, and they pour into their teams. I'm not worried about the lack of money that they're willing to dole out for assets in the future, or the contracts that might need to be paid in the post-Preller ownership era. But AJ Preller might be in a lame duck half of his GMership, his baseball GMership with the Padres, man. Like, this second half of the season might be it for him. Craig Stammen, probably it for him. Who knows if he even makes it to the end of the season? Derek Togerson came on a couple of weeks ago and said he probably not. But I don't know. If they feel like they're contending and they're buying, are you really going to shake the boat like that and fire your manager? Probably not. Probably going to wait until after the season, because, again, like, unless they win the World Series, unless they make a World Series, I think that those changes are made, right? And so what are Preller's motivations? Does he really want to leave this place better than he found it? I mean, he will, no matter what, he probably will, because they were pretty down bad when he found it. But, like, does he want to leave this place as good as, and let me put it this way, does he want to leave San Diego in the best position for them to truly contend in the future? Are those his motivations? Does that make him more hireable to other teams? I would assume so. If I'm another team and I'm looking for a GM, I'm like, damn, AJ Preller really helped the Padres out in his final 5 months there. That was really, really cool of him. He didn't have to, he knew he was on, had a leg out, and he was out there and he helped, you know, cautiously buy to put this team in a position to still make the season interesting and to still feel like they're competitive down the road. Hopefully. But also, we don't live in his head. And if we had lived in his head, everything would have been predictable. And we know that AJ Preller is an unpredictable force. So, yeah, man. I think losing the series to the Giants, to put a cap on this conversation, would validate the reality I think that we're avoiding, which is that this team probably should sell. They're probably not going to. And I don't think they're going to get swept by the Giants. I don't think so. I think they're going to win tonight. Hopefully, I mean, losing 3 or 4, does that give you the same? Is that the same as getting swept by this team? Probably. I think losing more than two, losing two or more probably feels like a failure in the series, given where you are, when you're competing, which is right leading up to the trade deadline, and who you're competing against. So lots of questions, more to be answered in the second half of this show. Coming up next, though, in hour number two, we'll talk NFL. Tony Romo was arrested. Tony Romo was put on leave by CBS. There's a humanistic side, there's a professionalism side to this. We'll talk about both of them coming up next in hour number two. Jonathan Rifkin with you at San Diego Sports 760. We're live on the iHeartRadio app.
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8: 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Padres, after ripping off a five-game winning streak, lost last night to San Francisco. Game number two of the series tonight, 6:45 at Petco Park. And Tony Romo, who was stopped while driving south on Interstate 43 in Milwaukee last Thursday, has officially been placed on leave by CBS. He was stopped for driving while intoxicated. 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
8: 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Welcome in, everybody. San Diego Sports 760. Jonathan Rifkin with you. Jack Powers as well. Taking you up to Schaefer and Sliwa. There, your drive home from 3 to 6. Taking you up to the weekend. What a weekend it's going to shape up to be. Trade deadline watch, baby. 3 o'clock Monday here on the Pacific Coast. We are going to get you ready all of Monday afternoon, because things will happen, things that matter to you and to your San Diego Padres are San Diego Padres. It's going to be fun. It's going to be a fun time. We do have some giveaways for you. Listen, this hour, we're closing it in 30 minutes. In 30 minutes, we are closing our first giveaway, a 4-pack of tickets. Oh, I just, of course, it all crashes when you need it most. 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Our question for you. FIFA has announced that they're going to likely, or they would like to expand the World Cup to 64 games, or 64 teams, rather. They just expanded it. It was a success. Should they expand it again? What do you think? Are they diluting it? Or does it open up opportunities for more countries to participate and also expand their soccer culture? Hit us up on the talkback mic. Hit that little microphone icon on the iHeartRadio app. Let us know your answer. Should FIFA expand to 64 teams? We'll play your answers on the show right here. We're going to close it at 1:30. We'll play your answers at 1:45. And the best answer will will be entered, rather, to get those tickets to see Santana and the Doobie Brothers. All right, this Tony Romo story. Fletch brought it up on Monday, I want to say, because I think it was officially reported on Monday, or we saw that the body cam footage was released. And I pled the fifth. Maybe it was Tuesday. I pled the fifth. And by the way, that was before the whole Dr. Fauci thing. So I wasn't trying to, you know, make fun of him like some of these offensive coordinators are doing in their interviews at training camps in the NFL. I think it's kind of not a political statement, just kind of funny. But I was pleading the fifth on that because I typically refrain. I think that it's important to sort of let the information come out and not let the slew of all of the social side of it and sort of the jagged edges of information without all the connecting points coming out. Like, I think it's really important before forming opinions on stuff like this. But that doesn't mean like accountability does not require cruelty. And I think that's what I think people get really cruel with stuff like this. And the truth is I think that we all have our battles and we all have things that we would like to improve about ourselves. And that's part of the human experience. And a lot of people struggle with that. And I understand that. And so it's easy to project our own insecurities in situations where other people are caught, man. And who knows what led to Tony Romo feeling like this whole situation would be okay and that his actions would be justified. But that doesn't mean that he is absolved from what he did, right? Accountability does not require cruelty, and humanity does not require pretending that it's nothing also, right? Like, unfortunately for a lot of you, I was raised in the school of Ryan Leaf. Ryan Leaf, of course, the famed San Diego quarterback. Funny enough, one of my favorite Ryan Leaf stories. I'll share it really quickly here because it happened a couple of years ago. So I was producing for Darren and Marty. Darren was out. Marty was hosting. I was hanging out, co-hosting, running the board, whatever. This was like year one and a half. So I'm close with Ryan. I interned for Ryan for a while. He taught me a lot about accountability. And I mean, a lot of people don't really realize where he is and what he's doing now. By the way, you're going to hear a lot of Ryan Leaf on your San Diego State football broadcast because he is the A color analyst for the CW network this year. So just get ready. And you're going to hear him on this radio show next week as well. But I was raised in his camp and he was, you know, Ryan was went to had seven felonies. He had felonies and went to jail for 7 years, and he was a drug addict and a pill addict, and he now speaks on national tours about sobriety and like the psychology behind all of it and sort of this idea of empathy and like accountability. And so look, that's sort of where I come from and from with it. And everybody's been touched by something like this, right? I think that if you haven't been, you're really lucky, right? Whether it's a family member or a friend or a relative, like, you know, not somebody immediately in your family, but close to you. Most people have been touched with people who are inflicted with something that is incredibly, you know, self-sabotaging. And we all have our things and some of them are more damaging than others. And there's reasons behind that none of us understand and none of us will ever know, right? And so that's why I come at it from this angle. And Tony Romo was no different. He's a public figure, you know, love him or hate him. But he's also a human being, right? And he should answer for his alleged conduct. He most certainly endangered others or could have endangered others. But he shouldn't be flattened into the worst recent headlines about him. And the public record should not be inflated beyond what authorities and CBS actually said. And that's where, like, the body cam footage, like, you know, who's acting in their best at that moment when you're drunk and you're getting pulled over and you're, I don't like who really can hold, like, I can't, I'm not going to hold it together. I'm God willing, I'm never in that situation. And you aren't either. But like, it's a compromising situation to be in. It's so I look at it with a bit of pause. So in case you don't know the full story, Tony Romo was stopped while driving south on Interstate 43 in Milwaukee last Thursday. The sheriff's office arrested, booked, and released him on suspicion of OWI, which is operating while intoxicated. Authorities later issued citations connected to an open alcohol beverage bottle, refusal to take an intoxication test after arrest and driving through a Gore area. CBS Sports announced Friday, that's today, that Romo is on leave until further notice and that J.J. Watt will join Jim Nantz and Tracy Wolfson as the lead NFL color analyst for CBS. So it matters. Look, an impaired driver can turn an ordinary trip into an irreversible harm. I mean, we hear horrible, horrible, awful stories all of the time. It is just don't get behind the wheel, man. Just don't do it if you're impaired. Just don't do it, right? His visibility also makes this a workplace accountability and sports media credibility story. The responsible discussion must distinguish the moral seriousness of the allegation from the unresolved legal status. And of course, we just went through a whole moral debate. And a lot of you kind of avoided it because it's uncomfortable between Mike Vrabel and Diana Rossini. Poor Diana Rossini, man. Mike Vrabel is out there having the time of his life. And she, I'm not saying that he, I'm just, like, if we're talking from a moral perspective, but positionally, he was in a place where he wasn't going to get screwed for it and where he was going to get mostly excused for it, it seems like. And she was going to be put on blast for it. And I think that accountability should be held equal, right? And, it, you know, positioning matters and, we're, you know, status matters with all of this. And I think that, you know, Mike Vrabel, just like Dana Rossini, had a job to represent herself and the position that she held in a certain regard, and she failed to do that. So did Mike Vrabel, but we hold those people in different regards because of what they mean to us. And Mike Vrabel, unfortunately for a lot of people, or fortunately, means a lot more to a lot of people and has a lot more power and a lot more dollars associated to him being around than Diana Rossini was. So it was a lot easier for what happened to happen, right? Tony Romo, I don't know. I think he's kind of taken a hit since he started. CBS asked him to tone back some of his, you know, what people said were on-air antics. I enjoyed watching him predict plays. I really did. I thought it was, I learned a lot. Like, I think a Kirk Herbstreit tries to do it sometimes, and number one, he's wrong. Number two, I think that he tried to take a page out of the Romo book, and I just, you know, it didn't hit the same. And then Romo scaled it back. They asked him to scale it back, and he's still interesting to listen to, but he doesn't have the same charisma, I think, that he had when he was telling you what the quarterback was seeing in real time and what the defense was showing in real time, right? So anyways, authorities did later issue citations connected to the open alcohol beverage. And obviously, like, you can't refuse to take the test. You can't drive through a gore area. Like, you're putting other lives in danger. He's 46. He has a September 21st court date. Three reported citations and no reported BAC number. So they can't really verify if he was over the legal limit, but he had an open container of alcohol in his car and he was acting visibly acting drunk. So CBS's exact public description is basically he's on leave until further notice. No suspension, no termination. No publicly sourced network policy or direct precedent establishes an automatic penalty for this fact pattern. So, you know, I think that it ends up becoming what drove him to act like this. And because CBS doesn't know and nobody knows and everything out there is just scorn and assumption and projection, they put him on leave. And I think that's the fairest thing to do, right? So I think there are four truths here, right? Driving while impaired is absolutely intolerable. The legal process is incomplete. Leave is a real and proportionate interim consequence. And a public figure can be accountable without being treated as a non-person. Because empathy is an extortion, right? Accountability is not dehumanization. And those two things can exist together, but we get so lost. Like, people are so much more emotional than they realize. But that emotion is being projected in a certain way. So I look at all these headlines and you go on X and you go on Instagram and you go on Reddit and you see all this stuff and you go listen to other radio shows nationally and locally. And you're like, what are we doing here? What kind of example are we setting? Like, what has Tony Romo really done to you? Did you really hate the Cowboys that much? Did he really ruin your life that much that you're willing to go on here and drag him through the mud because he has some issues that were publicized? To me, that feels a little inhumane. To me, like, that we are that is perpetuating a problem that is a byproduct of the fact that we even have access to know stuff like this, right? Like, that's the privilege. The privilege is that we live in a world where we have access to this information, that we get to know that this thing happened. Would you have rather them held it out and then multiple different stories break from multiple different angles, saying multiple truths, like what happened with Kyle Shanahan on the 49ers? Like, people don't know what they want. All they want to do is complain because they want to project whatever it is that they're holding on to. And look, that's fine. Therapy exists. It's amazing. Highly recommend it. If I could beg for one sponsor on my show, it'd probably be a therapist. Anyways, we're going to return in a moment. This is San Diego Sports 760 live on the iHeartRadio app.
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13: Signal alert for the South 15 off-ramp to the 56 Ted Williams Parkway. Right lane is blocked there with an overturn. The main line backs up from Camino del Norte. South 5 really busy down the coastline through Camp Pendleton, Bassalone to the 78. West 78 slowing out of Escondido, the 15 to Nordahl.
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8: 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NFL. That's where I wanted to go, because we haven't talked any football yet today. It's been 90 minutes. This is the first time in the existence of the Fletch Zone. I think that when Big Rich Tedian took over one time, they called it the Flesh Zone, which when they're on, that's an appropriate title. A lot of flesh in that room when they're on. There's my ADHD moment here of this segment. In the history of the Fletch Zone, I don't think that he's ever gone 90 minutes without talking about football. So we just broke a record. I guess it's been 80 minutes, 78 minutes, but we basically broke the record. But let's talk about football. There's a lot of people out there that are talking about the Chiefs. The Chiefs seem to be one of the biggest question marks coming into the NFL season, right? there's one side, there's this one track of Chiefs people, not Chiefs people, of people, NFL people, who believe that the Chiefs are firmly going to be back. Patrick Mahomes is going to play pissed off. He cannot miss the playoffs again. You know, the Bills window is closed. The conference might be a little bit more open, and the Chiefs have a, you know, if they can get Rasheed Rice to stay out of jail, then they should at least have a good enough chance to contend and get back into the postseason. And there's other contingency of people who truly believe that the Chiefs have no chance. And the biggest question mark, I think, for a lot of people who think the Chiefs have no chance and think that the window's closed and that this, you know, this Chiefs dynasty is over for all intents and purposes. I mean, it might be over, but even their ability to contend and compete and at the highest level of the league. But I think the biggest number in Kansas City right now is not a $504 million contract. It's one surgically repaired left knee. Quarterback, so I think that they're not buying a window right now. They're betting on a knee. Quarterback contracts are not the true championship window. Clock, health is. Kansas City's enormous Patrick Mahomes network and the rework of that contract is rationale only if a fully cleared 30-year-old quarterback returns as the movement creator who once made the Chiefs inevitable. So basically, here's what happened. Andy Reid said Patrick Mahomes was fully cleared to play for training camp today. That comes after the season-ending left knee surgery. Kansas City reworked his contract through 2033 for $504 million, with a path to $522 million. The Chiefs went 6-11 last year after three straight Super Bowl appearances, and opened September 14th against the AFC West champion and my Bo Nix-led Denver Broncos. So this matters because the NFL conversation often reduces every roster question to quarterback salary. Kansas City's actual gamble is physical. Can Patrick Mahomes absorb hits, escape structure, and stay available over 17 games after missing the final three losses last season on a surgically repaired knee against a repaired offensive line and a questionable wide receiving core? The reported contract runs through Mahomes' 38 years old, when he turns 38. And it averages $63 million per year before incentives and escalators. Andy Reid paired the clearance news with a day-to-day posture, and he didn't make a week one readiness guarantee. What he did say was Rasheed Rice was also cleared, given the offense another internal return, which we talked about, right? Like, he is the dynamic wide receiver they need to help put them over the top potentially. 6-11 in 2025, three prior consecutive Super Bowl appearances. Mahomes is 30. His contract goes until 2033, and he's going to cost you $63 million a year. That is a lot of money, and you are banking on serious success during that time. The question, though, is fully cleared for camp, even though that's his official football status, it's not the evidence of his fully restored game movement, durability, or old offensive efficiency. So don't turn a medical clearance, like, we can't turn a medical clearance into a championship projection, which is why you're seeing people still really question sort of where this team is going to go, despite the optimism surrounding Patrick Mahomes. So I think the question is, we have to stop asking whether an elite quarterback is too expensive and ask whether the franchise continues to build aggressively around him and whether the physical version returning justifies the roster's expectations. Kansas City belongs in the contender conversation, but it really only does if we can physically see Patrick Mahomes every single week out there playing at the level that we know he can play at. I don't think that they're reputation of being inevitable in January exists anymore. There's too many question marks. Now, the best counter argument, Mahomes is a long runway to go to week one. The surgery occurred last season, healthy elite quarterback status, that erases most regular season concerns. And yeah, I get it. That's a good counter argument. Clearance is a highly encouraging, but it's one step of proof. The Chiefs must show old Mahomes movement, line protection, weekly availability. So I think we were a little shocked last year when they went 6-11.
0: I think we're surprised and cautiously optimistic, you know, no matter who you are, about the fact that his knee seems okay and that he cleared for contact. And obviously, there's a lot of confidence in Patrick Mahomes, given the new structure of his deal and the AFC role reversal. But we don't have any evidence, true evidence, that restores their contender status. That is going to remain to be seen. So I take the middle approach when it comes to the Chiefs. You'll have the Chiefs fans telling you they're back. You'll have plenty of fans around the NFL. You'll have plenty of people who pay attention who tell you that they're back. But then you have people like Drew Ferris, who we had on yesterday for 30 minutes, who said, absolutely not, they're missing the playoffs. You know, but when Fletch and I were talking, we did a whole segment 3 weeks ago or 2 weeks ago about teams that missed the playoffs last year that we think will make the playoffs this year. And he chose the Kansas City Chiefs. I think it's an easy choice. But I think the question worth asking is, was 2025 the end of a dynasty, or was that an injury season with a lot of question marks? If Mahomes is merely very good rather than that alien, are the Chiefs still an AFC title team? Who carries more pressure, Kansas City or the defending division champs, Denver, who felt like they were shorthanded, or not felt like they were shorthanded, and felt like they were handed the short end of the stick because they didn't have their starter in Bo Nix playing in that pivotal final game against the Patriots. So really quickly, there's this misconception going around about Patrick Mahomes' deal. I'll make this quick. It doesn't create a championship window. Fully cleared does not mean fully proven. One losing season also does not erase the sport's best quarterback. Three Super Bowls does not guarantee that his old physical floor will return, but we know that his mentality exists, and we know that he knows what it takes to win. He's getting better than Aaron Rodgers, I'll tell you that much. I don't think Pittsburgh's doing very much. All right, coming up next, we're going to close the talkback mic, our contest, your final chance to get your talkback mic answers in for a 4-pack of tickets to see Santana and the Doobie Brothers August 11th at North Island Credit Union Amphitheater. 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Now is your chance to send in your talkback mic answer. Should the World Cup expand to 64 teams? And if so, why or why not? Or I guess if not, or if so, why? 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More to come here on the other side. 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
3: 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Padres trying to shake off a Game 1 loss to San Francisco last night. Game 2 of the series gets going at 6:45 tonight. Trade deadline weekend is upon us. 3 p.m. Monday will be the end of the trade deadline. We'll talk about that all on Monday. SDFC is in Minnesota tomorrow. They're taking on Minnesota United, a pivotal game for this team who is chasing a playoff spot right now, currently sitting 3 points out of the ninth and final seed in the Western Conference. Coverage here on San Diego Sports 760 begins at 6 o'clock with Adrian. 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Padres baseball, STFC. No F1 this weekend after a very surprising Hungarian Grand Prix last week. You an F1 guy, Jack?
4: No. I dabble in watching it.
3: Okay, so now you watched Drive to Survive a few times and got hooked for a little bit, and then that was it. Yeah.
4: You haven't been keeping up, have you? I haven't been keeping up this year, no.
3: Yeah. That's not dabbling. That's abandoning.
4: Yeah, that is kind of true.
3: That is called a drive-by fan right there.
4: I was.
3: That's what all these FIFA
4: for a little
3: soccer
4: bit,
3: fans.
4: And then I don't really know what lost me.
3: It's hard. I think that there's this, you know, it feels really novel and really new at the beginning. And then once, and then it's also the way that it's Drive to Survive is laid out. The universe exists for you and you are partaking in it. Once it ends, you now have to be the one to take the initiative
4: exactly
3: to immerse yourself in that universe, and that's extra effort, and like you have other things to take your effort away.
4: Yeah,
3: so.
4: And sometimes, you know, it doesn't help with how late or early the races are, at least here in the States. So
3: I like that, though. I have such an unhealthy relationship with sleep. Like sometimes I'll wake up at like 4 a.m. and I'm like, you know what, at least the Japanese Grand Prix is on.
4: You see, I'm kind of like that for golf, funny enough, but just F1 hasn't got me there.
3: Man, you are meant for this time. So I can't believe Fletch has probably asked for me to be replaced with you so many times, because just for that statement right there, golf. Oh,
4: I love it. I have golf playing on the TV here in the studio right now.
3: Who's on?
5: We got the Rocket Classic going, second round. Cameron Young finished his round already today. He's leading.
3: Cam Young.
4: Oh yeah, Ricky Fowler tied for third right now, just a stroke back.
3: Look at that. Look at this guy. He's staying in the mix.
4: Oh, yeah.
3: Have you seen The Hawk on Netflix?
4: I haven't yet. I've heard great things.
3: We watched the first episode last night. I really didn't like the whole Netflix forcing that show on us during the MLB All-Star game. I've grown to really like Will Ferrell, though. Like, the more that you hear stories about him, the more you realize, like, there are only a few people in Hollywood that everybody genuinely loves. And he's like one of those people. Every single person that works with him, every single person that knows him, like they truly believe. And like, it's really hard to play the dumb straight man all of the time in the convincing fashion that he does. So if it's his style isn't for you, I get it. But man, and it delivers. I think I'm wondering if like there's a way where they could cross over Happy Gilmore with The Hawk, because they have similar tones, but told in completely different ways. But it has a bit of like that Adam Sandler, Happy Gilmore undertone to it. Anyways, really interesting show. We watched the first episode last night. The mini golf course that they filmed the mini golf scene in with Jimmy Tatro was the mini golf course that Jenna and I go to. So that was cool. Also, I'm just grateful that they're filming things in California again. That's so good. We need that. good for our economy. You know what's also good for our economy was the World Cup. The World Cup was really good for our economy. Did great. We delivered. It was absolutely fantastic. And then FIFA goes and they do these things that they always do, which is what all these leagues do, right? Like corruption runs at the top in these professional organizations. I have a ownership stake in a professional soccer team. I have been in meetings with various league officials from professional, I guess I gave away the sport, from professional league organizations. And I can say, man, like, you it's not that hard to kind of see why things exist the way that they exist. And I'm not going to say it like besmirch anybody, but like once you get to a certain level, you kind of realize everybody's looking out for the money in their pocket. And like, we know that anyways, but when you see it firsthand, it's kind of shocking. And when you see it firsthand and then you see public perception pick up something completely different, it's kind of upsetting. And that's what happens all of the time. So FIFA is a master at that, you know, public manipulation. That's the old Bolshevik tactic right there. And I think that, you know, there's two ways to look at what's going on right now in soccer. Well, there's a lot more than two ways. There's two ways that I'm choosing to look at what's going down, what's going on in soccer. You know, and there's two things happening sort of parallel with each other. The first one is the fact that soccer wants to expand the field to 64 teams and that they want to sell off a $20 billion stake in FIFA to private equity. So here's the core thesis of this whole thing. So the 64-team conversation is not yet a decision. It's timing. And that matters because FIFA is simultaneously asking members to consider a commercial enterprise with outside investors. Both proposals can fund real development. Both can also turn sporting access into a permanent inventory and a lot of political leverage. So here's what's happening in a nutshell. CONMEBOL, which is the South American countries, their leadership, including FIFA Vice President Alejandro Dominguez, have supported exploring a one-off 64-team Men's World Cup in 2030. FIFA has not approved the format. Separately, FIFA has opened consultation on what is called the FIFA Forward Enterprise, or the FFE, an entity that would consolidate commercial and event operations and could raise up to $4.2 billion by selling minority and non-controlling interest at a proposed $20 billion equity valuation. It matters because the World Cup is both a competition and the world's most valuable reoccurring sports product. Expanding qualification, matches, commercial ownership changes the workload, competitive quality, hosting demands, development funding, and who receives future cash flow. FIFA says the FFE would remain FIFA-owned and controlled. Sporting governance, competitions, and match calendar will remain exclusively FIFA's. It projects raising forward funding per member associations from $8 million to $20 million from 2027 to 2030. So there's 221 countries part of this infrastructure, and they would all be entitled to a $20 million payout, plus a $20 million special project opportunity. So they get a one-time $20 million injection as well. A majority of the member associations and the FIFA Council would have to approve. UEFA and CONCACAF have objected. AP has reported that UEFA members, the European countries, have discussed a conditional boycott if the ownership plan proceeds. FIFA COO Kevin Lamour publicly opposed the process. So the key numbers to remember, 48 teams were inserted into this year's World Cup. We had 104 matches. The proposal would move it to 64 teams for 2030. And then they were hoping to raise $4.2 billion with a $20 billion valuation and a potential $20 million funding per association. I think that's the clearest way to kind of go down this rabbit hole. The 64-team model is an exploration proposal. It's not an adopted tournament, and there's no final match count, qualification, allocation, host plan. None of it has been approved. FIFA's investor plan is also a consultation, not a complete sale. Critics sell off language. So like we've been saying sell off, right? FIFA sell off program. That's the critics terminology. It's a language that is used in an argument about future rights and incentives, but it's not proof FIFA has sold control. $20 million can transform a lot of things. It can transform pitches. It can transform coaching, women's programs, travel, and smaller associations. You hear about countries using commercial travel, right, for their qualification games. Demand full documents before votes, right? I think that here's the thing. There needs to be a lot more clarity. There needs to be a lot more transparency about what any of this looks like. We need full documentary, investor rights, duration, cash waterfalls, conflicts, exit rules, and mechanisms protecting the sporting integrity, because what's going to end up happening is that investor growth will demand, or demand will grow. I took one econ class in college, by the way. This is all of my knowledge in one paragraph. This is the extent of it. So if investor demand grows, the money's going to grow, but so are the conditions. So how do you protect the integrity of the sport? How do you protect the evergreen aura that it collects? How do you protect the community first, the community-centric vibe that makes it so attractive and so different from every other sport that we participate in, at least internationally? Nationally, the MLS, some of this stuff kind of feels like the rest of the sports, but whatever. Anyways, and I think the counter arguments of all of this is more countries at the World Cup is genuinely democratizing, and a minority capital could fund global development without ceding governance, which may be true, but the burden is to prove expansion solves a sporting problem. And the financing is better than alternatives that do not sell a permanent claim on future commercial flow. So at the end of the day, like, there, it wasn't a problem. The World Cup was super successful. So why are you trying to fix something that isn't broken? It's because there's more money tied to expanding it. So, like, nothing is approved yet. It's mostly a misconception. But what sporting problem does 64 teams solve only 4 years after moving to 48? What should investor stakes be permanent if they were to sell off a share of the world or FIFA? And can FIFA credibly separate competition decisions from commercial entity monetizing with those decisions? Because if I'm private equity, if I'm part of this investment group and I'm trying to maximize the value of my product, like, you thought that it was bad how FIFA was protecting Messi in Argentina before because they protected their assets. Now, when you have individuals with egos and billions of dollars on the line involved in this thing, feels like if the inequality and the asset protection already existed before all of this, feels like there's a pretty good chance it's going to be encouraged and exist even more if this were to happen. So where are the assurances that that doesn't happen? Because evidence suggests that nothing is going to bar interference. Nothing is going to bar manipulation to make sure more money is milked out of this thing than ever before. And by the way, more money was already milked out of this thing than ever before. You know, because you saw those prices for the tickets. You know, because you saw the commercials of the hydration break that were there not for the player safety, but because they wanted to make more money. Because if it was there for the player's safety, then Telemundo at the beginning would have gone to commercials, right? And some of these world feeds would have gone to commercials. Fox was one of the only international feeds, one of the only streamers, one of the only rights holders of the World Cup who went to commercials at the beginning of all of this during hydration breaks. It was meant to make money. It's a very weird situation because you can justify this one both ways. You can justify why expansion is good, why letting teams have more accessibility to play on the world stage and getting access to more funding and getting, you know, higher quality guidance. But if everything comes with conditions, maybe there's a better way to do it. Maybe that FIFA, who makes billions and billions of dollars, grosses every single year, maybe they should just put a fund together to actually take care of their countries. Why are you dumping it off to Kushner and JP Morgan Chase? Why don't you hold yourself accountable? These countries pay you for their membership. You approve them. Why are you not taking care of them? Why is it now somebody else's responsibility? You have the money to do it. We know you have the money to do it. You charge people $10,000 for World Cup games. You have the money to do it. Create a fund for your 211 countries and give them the money. Show a little bit of selflessness, even if it, you know, we can even call it altruistically self-serving. You're being selflessly selfish because at the end of the day, it all benefits you anyways. But selling this thing off without proper restraint and without proper assurance that this thing isn't going to get out of hand and conditions aren't going to rein in because egos and billions of dollars from individuals are at stake who care more about that than the sanctity of this game, we don't have any of that. We don't have any of that. And until we do, there's no way that we can support this thing passing. And I don't know if the 64-team thing passes, I don't know how this thing doesn't pass. Because if the 64-team expansion does pass, I do think that financial equity or financial help should be given to some of these countries so they can find a way to compete. It's that simple. All right, coming up in hour number three, we're going to have Tommy Morris on. Tommy is my guy. Tommy has been all over the place in San Diego and in radio and TV. He currently works with San Diego State on their NIL side. We're going to chat with him coming up about college football, Pac-12 at 2:30. Coming up next, we will wrap up the hour. SDFC is in Minnesota. They have to win an uncomfortable game. We'll tell you why. Coming up next here, San Diego Sports 760 live on the iHeartRadio app.
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7: Slow down on the North 5 from the 56 to Loma Santa Fe. Del Mar Racing starts at 2. South 5 really tough out of San Clemente all the way to Oceanside on the 78. That crash is clearing. South 15, the overturn on the 56 Ted Williams off-ramp to Sig Alert is ended.
8: 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In our next episode, Bill Corum, former Mom Muscle in Kansas City, shares the story of his miraculous redemption. You won't want to miss the next episode of Our American Stories.
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12: 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Dwight Howard and Coach Nick Young bring the L.A. 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
13: 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Hurricane Genevieve in the Pacific has led to a high surf advisory and a coastal flood advisory. There is also a heat advisory for the coast and extreme heat warning for the inland areas. And a study suggests drivers who name their cars are more likely to have road rage.
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16: 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No details have been given yet on the injury, which comes just 1 month after Sonnet signed a contract extension, keeping her with the club through the 2028 season. 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
1: I'm Dan Patrick, and this is Above the Noise. NFL contract negotiations have never been about ranking quarterbacks from best to worst. It's about timing, leverage, and a market that never stops climbing. That's what makes Baker Mayfield's negotiations with Tampa so interesting. Reports suggest the two sides remain far apart from the rumored $50 million a year price tag. Some have pointed to Sam Darnold's recent deal as a logical benchmark. History says otherwise. Dak Prescott wasn't universally viewed as the league's best quarterback when he signed the richest deal in football. Kirk Cousins landed multiple fully guaranteed contracts, despite rarely being mentioned among the NFL's elite. Quarterback contracts have always reflected when a player hits the market as much as what he's accomplished on the field. That's what Tampa is dealing with. The next contract almost always resets expectations, and waiting rarely makes a franchise quarterback any cheaper. I'm Dan Patrick, and this is Above the Noise. Are you one of the 7% of adults in the United States who are searching for an alternative to sleeping in a bed? 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
4: Africa.
2: Okay, good. Can you name another?
4: Uh-oh, I'm going to be in trouble again.
2: No, you won't, because I also cannot name another.
4: Thank you.
2: I know I got in your case yesterday about Santana. That to me is...
4: I felt like an idiot.
2: Well, once you heard his stuff, you're like, wait a second, this is unmistakable. Oh, I think it's easy. I think that Toto's one of those groups where people have been like, oh my God, like people really miss on a lot of their music because it's really good and one song is constantly overplayed, so people don't even realize. And like, there are plenty of bands I think that kind of fall into that category. So anyways, I'm sure it's going to be great. Listen in on hour number three. We'll have a chance for you to win that four packet tickets. San Diego FC is on the road. Adrian Garcia Marquez will be on the call with you tomorrow. They are 3 points behind Minnesota United. Minnesota United was a team that came into Snapdragon Stadium on April 11th to put up a 2-1 victory against the San Diego FC team that ended up playing with a man down for the back end of that match. If you remember, Luca Bambino scored first, and then Anthony Markanich and Kevin Yeboah took the goals for Minnesota, and Christopher McCovey's second yellow card ended up leaving SDFC down a match for that second half. SDFC is 5-7-5. They have 20 points. They're currently 3 points out of the playoffs, but there's a lot of teams that are sort of hanging around the 7 through 13.

0: because of the All-Star break. So the inconsistency can certainly get to you. And we saw the flat-footedness in the first match. Now, they played poorly in Colorado, and they were able to almost get out of there with a point, almost, into the 95th minute when they gave up the goal. And that's the proof that this team can be good and this team can contend, is that they haven't been playing their best soccer and they're still right there in it. It's not like the Padres. The Padres aren't contending for a championship right now because the Dodgers are just that much better and the Yankees are that much better and the Cubs are that much better and the Brewers have better assets. They're going to be able to use the trade deadline. Same with Atlanta. Same with Philadelphia. At least that's how it feels right now. And Arizona can say the same. Right now, when you look at the top of the MLS, there's not really that much that separates the Vancouver Whitecaps from the San Diego FC team, besides the fact that SDFC has left 12 points on the board, left late in these matches, either winning or drawing, going into the 85th minute, and then either giving up the win and getting out of there with 1 point, so giving up the three and trading it for one, or giving up the one and walking out with none. 12 points have been left on the board in the 85th minute or later for SDFC. That's a problem. Finishing, a problem. Arias Ashuri, not going to be a problem. Going to be a solution to the problem. Looking forward to seeing how he responds in the San Diego FC uniform after spending a really nice campaign with Copenhagen out there in the Danish Super League. So it's going to be an interesting match tomorrow because you're going to get a battle of two different structures. SDFC is a possession-based team. They play wide. They play that hold-style defense, and they'll press when they know and it's necessary to press. And you'll oftentimes get that Anders Dreyer first pass up to Marcus Ingvartsen. That's been the problem, though. That first pass has been too early, but there's been nobody around to bridge the gap. And that's where bringing in a speedy winger really will help in that regard. So I'm looking forward to seeing how that comes through. But don't let the possession numbers fool you. SDFC is going to have far more possession. That's the way Minnesota likes it. They're a counterattack team. They got great wingbacks who like to play on the press, play on the counter, play in the attacking third. And if you're San Diego FC, you've got to find ways to not get caught sleeping, because those wingbacks, when you play possession style around the perimeter of the attacking third, those wingbacks can come in a moment. And when you have wingbacks with an attacking mindset, that counter can happen and you can be blindsided. And we saw that with one of those two goals by Minnesota on April 11th at Snapdragon Stadium. The game will be right here on San Diego Sports 760. Coverage begins tomorrow with Adrian Garcia Marquez at 6 p.m. Coming up, hour number three, we'll talk a little college football. I am excited for college football. We are so close to August. We are less than 12 hours away from August. That means that we are in the month when football begins. I am so excited. Plus, more Padres trade deadline conversation to be had as well. Jonathan Rifkin with you, taking you up to Schaefer and Sliwa. They are your drive home from 3 to 6. 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
8: 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The Padres take on the Giants for Game 2 of the four-game series tonight after losing last night 4-1. Wisenhunt set to make the start for the Giants, while the Padres will give the start to the young Rodriguez, making his fourth start of his career. Set first pitch, set for 6:45 p.m. on Apple TV. Tony Romo placed on leave today from CBS after his OWI arrest last Thursday. In the PGA, round two of the Rocket Classic is nearing conclusion. Cameron Young and Patrick Cantlay tied for under 10 in first place. Tomorrow night in MLS, SDFC takes on Minnesota United with pregame coverage starting at 5 p.m. here on San Diego Sports 760. 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

0: I think I should just send in my letter of resignation now. That was the only good update we've had on this show in a while.
1: Come on now.
0: Shout out Jack Powers. Shout out. I don't have the tone that you do, man. You got that deep tone.
1: Just gotta make it real deep.
0: You and John Schaefer, man, I chose the wrong industry. I do not have those kind of vocals. Yeah, now I know they're like, oh well, anybody can talk. Like, you got guys like Ryan Rucco out there, like, okay, fine. I'm not like him either.
1: Hey, we all gotta be a little different in the play-by-play world.
0: Yeah, what makes you different? Sell me on your play-by-play.
1: I like to just have fun. I like to call myself maybe a little bit of Gus Johnson. You got to have fun with it. Just start screaming every once in a while.
0: Wait, you said that you got to be different and be yourself, and then you just said that you're Gus Johnson?
1: Well, you know, I like to take a little bit of everybody. So I got, you know, the Dave Niehaus and me, Rick Riz as a Mariner fan, of course.
0: Oh, then
1: you got to have the Gus Johnson too, where sometimes you just yell. Maybe not.
0: You just yell.
1: You can't just, you know, annoy people and get in their ears too much, but you just got to be excited.
0: Well,
1: I don't think enough of us get excited. I know you do.
0: I would say that charisma is definitely one of my cells. When's your next broadcast? Because hopefully we're together at some point. Because I would like to. Darren used to do this thing with me where he would play my stuff on the air. Now I'm going to be a lot nicer to you about it for sure. But you're probably going to be really good and better than me. But I feel like we need to hear some of this Jack Powers excitement in action.
1: I mean, I'll be doing Point Loma soccer, volleyball this fall.
0: Okay, and how are our lovely Sea Lions looking?
1: Oh, they look amazing every year.
0: Oh, yeah?
1: You know the deal. You were there.
0: I know there's been some soccer coach turnover because they've had so much success that these guys just, they can't keep a staff together because, they're so successful, they keep getting jobs elsewhere.
1: They still got Coach Wolf on the main men's
0: side. Nice.
1: So
0: I know that there's some women's basketball turnover as well.
1: Oh, yeah. They just had a major turnover, a bunch of people coming in from Southern Oregon. So, I mean, it'll be interesting.
0: Okay. We know that things are always nice and tidy over there on the point. Jordan Cournier runs a very tight ship.
1: Oh, yeah.
0: Out there on Rosecrans. I guess it's not right. I guess you take Rosecrans all the way down and it's up on the right on the hill. Anyways, I grew up in that. Not grew up. I was also trained play-by-play wise in that Golden Gymnasium. You know, Musk. Speaking of Musk and speaking of sports, that's probably the only way I can transition into this. San Diego State football will be taking the football field not too long from now. San Diego State football has been putting out a lot of hype videos. If you follow John Schaefer and you're addicted to scrolling on Instagram like I am, you will see a lot of those San Diego State football videos reposted. And the branding has the Pac-12 on it. Very exciting. To me, it's very exciting. To you, it may not be. And the biggest thing that I'm realizing is, look, man, people keep... This isn't USC and Oregon and Washington and Cal and Stanford and Colorado and Utah. By the way, like, a lot of people barely even recognize Colorado and Utah because, remember, they came from the Big 12. So, you know, this isn't the Pac-10. This isn't your grandfather's Pac-8. This isn't the old PCAA days. This is the new reality. This is the new reality. This is where we're at. But that doesn't mean that it can't be fun, right? And I think that the fastest way to miss the fun is to grade it against USC and Oregon. Fans should care about the league because it's going to combine real playoff access. It's going to have real national distribution. We're talking about jersey patches, right, that Ohio State and Notre Dame got. Well, San Diego State's football team is on national TV every week, whether it's CBS, USA Network, or CW. And by the way, CW is releasing streaming options on ESPN Plus and on ESPN Unlimited, which means that they're even more accessible after being in 100% of households. USA, because they were spun off by NBC into Versant. They also have new accessibility deals, and CBS, we know about them. So you are on three very highly visible networks every single week. Nationally, internationally, right? There's access. That's a big deal. You have a conference that could be potentially playing for a playoff position or multiple ones if they end up expanding this thing, right? If the strength of schedule, if all stars align. Like, this could be a multi-bid league at some points. Like, it's not going to the reality might be slim for that, but at least there's some reality for it. Doesn't happen in the Mountain West. I don't think it's going to happen in the Mountain West.
1: Nope.
0: Unless this new Hawaii stadium, really. Go ahead, Jack.
1: I just said, nope, it won't be.
0: Oh, no. Okay, great. Yeah. Yeah. I mean, you know, you've been hanging out in the Mountain West for some time with your time at San Diego State. Unless this new Hawaii stadium ends up pushing them over the top, look, man, like I'm really excited. I'm really excited to see University of Texas El Paso play UC Davis in the Mountain West. But that's not a college football contention game. That's not a conference that's really going to be, you know, that's not, I can't sit here and justify you paying attention to the Mountain West the same way that I can sit here and justify you paying attention to the Pac-12. I think that's the best way of putting it. I went to Oregon. I'm an Oregon football fan. They're in the Big Ten. I grew up in the Conference of Champions. I grew up a Trojan. My dad went to USC. My grandparents went to USC. My mom went to USC for law school after going to UCLA. My brother went to USC. I was not smart enough. I did not get into USC. I went to Oregon. I grew up in the Pac-12. I get it. I grew up going to USC football games with my dad and watching Traveler go around the stadium in the times of John David Booty and Reggie Bush and Marquise Lee and some of those other great players that they've had. Who's Kerry Woods, the dude who played on the Bills forever, who was really good, and all the running backs they've had. Right, like I was there for all of that, for Cody Kessler and Sam Darnold. Like I've seen that. I've seen the amazing product that the Pac-12 had been, right, with those great Washington teams. And the years that Oregon State was a top 10 program in the Pac-10 days. And the addition of Utah, what Kyle Whittingham brought to the conference. And the excitement that Deion Sanders added for the one season that they were in the Pac-12. Right? And that was a precipice, by the way, of San Diego State doing what they did. Building Snapdragon Stadium. Investing in athletics the way they've invested in. Making Brian Dutcher the highest paid state employee in California. All of that was to make them as competitive as possible, because there was a reality one day that they could potentially join that other version of the Pac-12. It didn't end up happening. But at least there's still a Pac-12 to be a part of, right? And football-wise, look, I cards on the table, basketball is going to be phenomenal. I don't know why I'm having trouble getting through these sentences right now. I'm having some sort of acid reflux. Basketball is going to be phenomenal. And I love the geographical rivalry that you're going to have between Washington State and Spokane. Sorry, Jack. And Gonzaga.
2: There we go.
0: And the Spokane University Bulldogs. So, at least
2: that's my hometown right
0: College.
2: There.
0: I know. Is it Whitman, right? That's the other school there in Spokane, the D3 school across the street?
2: Whitworth.
0: Yep. Thank you. You surprised that I know that?
2: I actually really am.
0: Unfortunately, I'm full of surprises. Dude, don't even get me started. I might have some football games with Eastern Washington this year. I might find myself up there. I might need some recs from you.
2: Not the red turf.
0: I mean, somebody's got to do it. I like it. I don't know how people hate the blue turf, the Smurf turf. I kind of like it. I like the red turf. And I think Arkansas State is doing a variation with black turf now. That's kind of cool. I don't know. You can spice it up. I know we hate Boise State, but you know, credit where credit's due, at least in my opinion. I think a lot of people think it's gimmicky. Remember when Kansas, when they had that blue jersey that blunted so well with their end zone that they had a DB or a guy like a punt returner who was hiding in the end zone on his stomach, and then they faked a punt return somewhere else, and then he returned the punt for a touchdown. Those were the advantages.
2: I remember seeing that video.
0: Yeah, exactly. That was like 5 or 6 years. That was like back when you were a baby. So,
2: come on.
0: Hey, man, just so you know, up until you were here, I was the youngest person on this station. So I'm glad that I can somebody else the way that I have been treated.
2: I'm following your footsteps right now.
0: Yeah, well, no, please don't. Please don't. Please pave your own path. I don't want to be held responsible for the disaster that awaits you. here's the key, though, for the Pac-12, right? 8 football teams, 7 scheduled league games, a flexible rematch, and a 100% national linear coverage. There's a 12-team college football playoff. You have the Big Ten, who is doing their best to follow in the footsteps of FIFA and advocate for a 24-team playoff. And they really think that they think it's going to happen. Tony Petitti's like, hey, we are the best team in football. There should be 24 teams. Open the field to more teams. What he's really saying is we want 12 of the 24 teams to be Big Ten schools, because we believe that there are at least 12 worthy teams that should be college football playoff teams, which, by the way, they might. They might have a case. The SEC is posturing. ESPN is doing everything they can to tell you this year that the SEC is the best league. I can assure you that the Big Ten is the best league in football this year, and I would be shocked if I was wrong by the end of this. I mean, Bama, there's a lot of questions just in Bama and Georgia alone. Anyways, So for the Pac-12, and that, by the way, all of that helps the Pac-12. All of that helps the case that this, that you want this to be as competitive as possible because there are real college football playoff implications on the line every single week. You cannot say the same in the Mountain West, right? American Conference is more competitive than the Mountain West. Independents are competing, right? You had James Madison a couple years ago, you had Cincy before they moved to the Big 12. Like there are really good, I mean, go look at some of these FCS teams who have made the jump. Go look at Jacksonville State in the Conference USA and what they're doing, right? You don't tell me that that's a program on the rise that's not going to find themselves an at-large bid as one of those smaller programs, as one of those less-known programs. Go look what they're doing, man. Like, there are teams out there that could be bid stealers now because they're expanding this thing. So to be in a position where you're in the Pac-12, where you're hopefully guaranteed at least one of those spots is huge. So it's a good position to be in. In this new age of Pac-12, I think that not acknowledging that there could be some excitement, that there could be some real value in this for all of us as participants, and not just for San Diego State as actual, you know, belligerents in this battle that is to be had on the football field. So I'm really excited. I think it's going to be good. We'll talk to Tommy Morris more about it at 2:30. Tommy has been really boots on the ground for a lot of different things, and just a really, he thought Drew and I had interesting rapport. Wait until Tommy joins the show. Tommy's a great guy. So we'll talk to him coming up at 2:30. Plus, we will get your winner for the tickets. We're going to ask you to call, not now, but in a little bit. 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We will return for more football conversation on the other side. Jonathan Rifkin with you, taking you up to Schaefer Sliwa. 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
5: Southbound, a very slow drive out of San Clemente through Camp Pendleton into Oceanside. It's under 2 hours from San Clemente to Del Mar right now. North 5, traffic from the 56 to Loma Santa Fe. South 163, Sloandale, Washington into downtown.
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8: 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Jonathan Rifkin with you. Jack Powers hanging out with you, with us, with me as well here for the next 42 minutes. John Schaefer, Alan Sliwa, your drive home, getting you to your weekend. Padres will have 2 games this weekend against San Francisco. Not sure if any of them should really define what should be done at the trade deadline more so than what we think should be done now, which is cautious buying. But if you get swept by San Francisco, maybe it confirms that cautious buying was a pipe dream and that maybe it's better to gear for 2027, if we even have a 2027, but certainly 2028. All right, we left off last segment talking about the Pac-12, why it's worth investing in, why San Diego State's actually set up in a good position. And that was on the field. There's a whole thing going on off the field, right? The House settled a little while ago, allowing schools to share 22% of defined athletic revenue directly with athletes and also replace old scholarship limits with roster limits. So obviously you still have to report anything over $600 to the NIL Go Foundation. We heard that they rejected up to $90 million already, but they've also approved $300 million. So, you know, there's still a lot of money being pushed through there. SDSU obviously created the Student Athletic Recruitment and Retention Fund, you know, which MASIF and Aztec Link both continue as third-party NIL work. And obviously, Jack, you have some experience with that, and we'll talk to Tommy Morris here in 10 minutes, who also helped sort of boots on the ground with some of this stuff as well. But that's part of it. But the old question was who can recruit the best class, right? The new question is who can recruit, pay, verify, and retain the same player for a second season. And not just the, you know, not just the guy who fills a spot, but the impact player, the glue guy, somebody who knows they can go to a program that might be perceptively in a better position, maybe pay a little bit more money. How can you convince that guy to stay? How can you provide enough value that it's worth it? The Pac-12's entertainment value is going to come from parity. Its national credibility is going to come from roster retention and non-conference wins. NIL collectives will matter, but now they operate alongside the school's direct revenue sharing. Formal reporting and the College Sports Commission reviews, like all that system, right? Like all of that's going to oversee this entire infrastructure. So because athletes can now directly benefit from the university and the university can directly share with the athletic, with the student athletes, it actually benefits you to be in a position where you're, well, it always benefits you to be in a position where you're getting more TV revenue, but there's even more of an incentive now because if you're a program like San Diego State, who is trying to recruit and retain, the TV money in the Pac-12 is a hell of a lot better. It's a hell of a lot better than the Mountain West. It's not exactly Big Ten money. It's not exactly Big 12 money. But it's the fifth best TV deal in football. And honestly, as good as the ACC's deal is, like, they know that there's been some swings and misses. ESPN even tried to offload the ACC network. Nobody wanted it because they have the SEC network, and that is in a whole different playing field than the ACC network. So, you know, the TV rights, obviously, the national rights are a lot better than the ACC because the school quality and also basketball is just absurd, as we know. But it's still a good position to be in when you're trying to now compete in this world where you have to find ways to compensate athletes competitively, right? So 22% revenue framework, $20.5 million first-year national cap. So that's there's a salary cap, essentially, on what schools are able to share. $20.5 million will be that first cap on essential spending, if you will, right? $600 NIL threshold, and eight Pac-12 football rosters are competing under the same national rules, but very different revenue bases. And that's the other important thing here, right? So we're going to see some inequity. We're going to see the discrepancy in teams that are able to afford versus teams that can't. And by the way, teams that know how to spend the TV revenue and the money. San Diego State put the Mountain West on their back. San Diego State basketball earned so much distribution for the other schools in the Mountain West because of the runs that they made. The Final Four run, or the national championship run, the Elite Eight run. Every time they made the NCAA tournament, every single time they won an NCAA tournament game, the rest of the conference benefited, every single school. So they really, I mean, they did their part. They did their share of trying to benefit those schools in the Mountain West. So now you're in a situation where Gonzaga is really going to help on the basketball side, and San Diego State will really help, and Boise State will be exciting, and Oregon State always has an interesting team basketball-wise, and you get some... Washington State always feels like they have a shooter who transfers to USC and then goes to the NBA draft and then does something illegal and goes to jail, but there's the ADHD tangent I was waiting for. But, you know, I think that the Pac-12, I think that San Diego State did their part. They did their part. They know how to spend the money correctly. And that's the point I was trying to get at. Like, it's one thing to make the money. Colorado State's going to get the TV revenue. But is Colorado State going to be able to spend it the way that San Diego State knows how to spend it? Do they have the credibility? Do they have the facilities? Do they have the access? Do they have the location? So now you have the location. You have this magnificent football stadium. And you have an ability to pay your athletes more money. And you couple that with the ability to sell jersey patches to make money, and you're on national TV every week, and you could build yourself a pretty nice little financial base on top of what you're earning through the NIL third-party collectives. And all of that would not exist. The securities of that would not exist if you were not in the Pac-12. So whether you like it or not, it puts the school in a much better situation. It makes them more competitive at a time when schools are searching for ways to not get left behind, because we are seeing that gap widen. But there are little indirect things that are happening that all relate to each other that can make it a little bit easier. And San Diego State is in the thick of this journey that they're on to stay alive here in a world where these programs, these college football playoff teams right in the middle of it, where San Diego State is, feel like they're kind of getting more distant from the front and from the top of this thing. All right, we'll talk to Tommy Morris coming up on the other side, and then we'll wrap you up here on your Friday afternoon. San Diego Sports 760 live on the iHeartRadio app.
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23: 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The Padres take on the Giants for game 2 of the 4-game series tonight after losing last night 4-1. Wisenhunt set to make the start for the Giants, while the Padres will give the start to the young Rodriguez, making his 4th start of his career. Tony Romo placed on leave today from CBS after his OWI arrest last Thursday. In the PGA, round 2 of the Rocket Classic is nearing conclusion. Cameron Young and Patrick Cantlay tied for first with a score of under 10. Tomorrow night in MLS, SDFC takes on Minnesota United with pregame coverage starting at 5 p.m. here on San Diego Sports 760. 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

0: 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Speaking of places where you can find interesting things, we are your home. That was a horrible transition. Speaking of us being homes, we are your home for San Diego State football and basketball, and we're getting ready for San Diego State football season, their inaugural season in the Pac-12. I believe Tommy Morris is ready. Typically, I get an indication if the guest is ready, so we're going to assume he's ready because I haven't been told otherwise. Tommy's great. Tommy's a good buddy of mine. You might hear him calling. Oh, nope, Tommy's not ready. Thank you, Jack. So we're going to get Tommy ready. I'm sure he's getting ready. Tommy's a good buddy of mine. He calls high school football with me, the San Diego High School Football Game of the Week. He does color for me. He was a prep high school athlete in San Diego. He's a Fox Sports pundit. He was a FanDuel Sports Network analyst. He helped start the Mesa Foundation. And so he is really keyed in. And he also has been running around the Pac-12 doing interviews with players from different schools. So he's been keyed in. Really fun to talk to. Not sure if he's ready. He hasn't picked you up yet. Gonna shoot him a text and we'll find out if my guess is he forgot. I'm gonna shoot him a question mark. My guess is he forgot. It's okay. I'd probably forget if I asked for a favor from me too. I don't blame him. What do you think? I mean, Jack, you're involved in all of the San Diego State stuff. Like, you're involved in NIL. You've been involved. You've seen the evolution sort of some of this football team in the era from the Mountain West into the Pac-12. Like, what do you make of all of this?
1: I absolutely love it. I think it's amazing for the Pac-12.
0: I know. I'm catching good at time where you're also trying to get... Oh, Tommy said he's on.
1: Oh,
0: he's on. Maybe. Oh, he's on now.
1: Let's do it.
0: Wait, is he on with us? Oh, he can hear us. Can you put him on? There we go. Trainwreck Radio at its finest. I'm stealing it from John and Jim. What's up, Tommy?
2: I mean, my spam thing picked you guys up. So, I mean, maybe we got to change the line. I don't know what's going on. Are you guys trying to scam people or what's going on?
0: I'm not trying to do anything. Can you hear us?
2: Well, I mean, I didn't know if it was even really you because I heard you complimenting the USC Trojans in the last segment. I figured it couldn't have been you. So well, I didn't know what was happening.
0: You knew I grew up a USC fan, didn't you?
2: We've done a lot of stuff together. I have never verbally heard you compliment the Trojans before. So I was just making sure. It was almost like one of those things where, you know, like if I'm kidnapped, I'll say this. So I was worried about you for a little bit, but it turns out you're fine.
0: Well, yeah, I know. I play a little Russian roulette sometimes, and you got to roll with where the chamber stops. Tommy Morris is great. Tommy's around the San Diego State program. Tommy's keyed into the Pac-12. Tommy has done literally everything you could do in radio. I think Tommy has done more in less amount of time than I think I'll ever do in my entire life. So it's great to chat with you, Tommy. Appreciate you taking the time. Let's start off with this. You've been involved in the Mesa. You helped start the Mesa Foundation. You've been involved with it on the basketball side. It's really interesting that schools now can get the ability to pay their athletes 22% of official athletic revenue. How does that either compete or take off some of the stress from these third-party NIL collectives?
2: Well, it doesn't, because all it does is bring the base up. So now you have the base from the school, but then the third parties can go above that. Or can't, but they will. You know what I mean? So it's great for the players, obviously, because now there's almost like a cap floor, if that makes any sense. But it's not going to change the problem. The haves will continue to be the haves, and the have-nots will continue to be the have-nots. You're seeing that with the jersey patches now, just unreal amounts of money going to the Ohio States of the world. And then you got, you know, the Conference USA teams trying to get their local gas station to put something on their uniform. So it's not going to change anything much as far as that's concerned. I think the only thing that will happen is the players get paid more, which is great. They do have to figure out who's eligible and who's not, because that whole thing is very confusing. The problem the NCAA has is every time they go to court, they lose. So the rules keep changing because they keep losing, and so they keep having to move the goalposts, so to speak. So until they win one, which hasn't happened in ever, it's going to keep happening.
0: Yeah. Okay, so I think that them being obviously part of the Pac-12, it at least helps their odds a little bit of competing to keep some players, to have some more money on the table, because you get the TV.

0: TV revenue. And hopefully, as these TV deals keep inflating, that revenue keeps going up. And hopefully, if you get teams in the college football playoff, even if it's a Boise State and it's not a San Diego State, or, you know, we're going to get to your take of who wins the Pac-12 and it's neither of those teams, even if it's that school, the distribution goes to the rest of the conference. So in theory, look, it's better to be in the Pac-12 than any of the other non-P4 conferences, but you don't necessarily think that these schools will feel the gap close even a little bit because the money is just too grandiose at the top.
1: I think, well, I mean, in two cases in the Pac-12, you have teams that are going to feel it the opposite way. I think the two teams that are more hurt the most by this are going to be Oregon State and Washington State, because at least if you're San Diego State or Boise State, people remember you being good in your Group of Five conference. So that's fine. You still have the brand name. Those two were somewhat irrelevant in what was the old Pac-12. And so people didn't really think about them at all. And the only way they were able to get money or able to get recruits was just because they were in the Pac-12. Now they've come down to where the Boise States and the San Diego States of the world are. But they're still, the memory of that is gone, where they used to be up and now they're down. So those are the two schools that I think are going to be hurt the most. I do think that a team like Texas State coming from the Sun Belt up, they're going to be helped. But if you're Colorado State, Fresno State, Utah State, San Diego State, I think you're kind of in the same boat. I don't think it matters much. If you hear people on the radio or on TV or listening to your great show, you still call it the Group of Five. So it doesn't matter. I think it's basically just a different version of the Mountain West, almost like the Mountain West Plus. So I don't think it's going to make that much of a difference, but it is better to be in the Pac-12 than the Mountain West. Don't get me wrong.
0: Yeah, 100%. You know, I love UTEP and UC Davis, but that isn't necessarily the matchup that I think is going to move to the needle for anybody else, including those two programs. And what was UC Davis doing spending $18 million to go play in the Mountain West when they can't even afford to keep some of their non-rev sports afloat? Anyways, that's a whole separate aside.
1: Well, I mean, their football team has not gone over yet. So, I mean, the rumor is they're going to do it next year. I don't know why you wouldn't. I don't know the point of joining the conference and not bringing the football team, but I don't see the revenue.
0: They're going to. They have to. No, it was otherwise, like, you're not going to make any money from basketball. No offense. Like, you're not. Like, you're going to lose all. It's a complete loss. It's a complete loss if you don't bring football over. Like, no offense to the Big Sky, but I don't think that they have a TV contract worth pennies right now. So, and by the way, I love Montana State and Montana, but when they actually have TV contracts, they're on national TV. So it doesn't actually affect the other schools like it does in the Pac-12. Tommy Morris joining us here, San Diego Sports 760. So you mentioned you think Texas State is going to be a good team. So we let's go over these odds, because we're in August now, man. Like, we're counting it down. We're less than 10 hours away from it being August, which is officially football season, college, and almost of the NFL variety. And I think that we can start looking at some of these college football odds, some of these Pac-12 odds, and surmising what we think is going to happen. You spent a lot of time around some of these programs, and I know notably Texas State is one of those programs. When you look at the odds, Boise State is projected to win. San Diego State second, Fresno State third, Washington State fourth. Those are your top four. Texas State, Utah State, Oregon State, Colorado State are the next four out. How do you feel about the preseason odds, and why do you feel more strongly about a school like Texas State?
1: Well, I'll get to them in a second. I'll start with the favorite, Boise State, just because the odds right now are sitting at plus 120, which is a pretty confident number from Vegas if you're looking at, you know, one of eight teams. Now, again, there's only eight teams, so it's different than the other conferences. So that's why that number is what it is. But they're obviously the odds-on favorite. They've sort of earned that from where they've been. They bring back Maddox Madsen for the third year in a row. And are you ready for your Clayton Kershaw was friends with Matt Stafford stat of the year that you're going to see on every single broadcast? Guess what? Maddox Madsen and his brothers are all named after baseball players. There's Maddox, there's Nick, there's McGuire, there's Mays, there's Murphy for Dale Murphy. And then I think they cheated on the you know, his sister's name a little bit. She's named after Joe DiMaggio, but her name is Macy Joe. I'm not going to count that.
0: What are his parents' names? What are the parents' names?
1: You know what? I forgot. That was
0: Do they start with an M?
1: I've seen that stat so many times that I just know that. So, I mean, Maddox Madsen has been one of those guys that everyone's talked about being an NFL-type guy for a while. He hasn't really made that jump yet. So we'll see if he can do it this year. They bring back two running backs who have rushed for a combined 2,000 yards last year. So the offense should be fine. They got a good offensive line. But, again, I think if this team was going to be good this year, they would have been good last year. After you lose, you know, your all-everything running back, you have two guys run for 2,000 yards and it still doesn't really work out for them last year. So I'm not buying them. I think it's going to be the same as last year. I think they're going to end up somewhere third. And I think that San Diego State and Texas State have a real shot of winning this thing.
0: Yeah, so give me San Diego State, right? So it sounds like Denegal played half a quarter last year. He was actually healthy, and the rest of the season he was injured. We know about the offensive line situation. It, you know, it sounds like Lucky Sutton is more explosive than he's ever been. Like, it does feel like some of the pieces are healthier and that have come back and are more ready, I think, to compete at that level we thought they could last year in this new landscape.
1: Yeah, I mean, like you mentioned, Denningle was kind of held together with duct tape and glue for part of that year. So hopefully he's healthy this year. And I think playing last year is going to help him a ton, just getting those reps. And, you know, he's a transfer from Michigan where he was waiting. He knew he was going to play there. So he came to San Diego State. He's going to get a chance. Now, I don't think this is going to be the stereotypical Sean Lewis offense that you saw before he came to San Diego State where they're airing the ball out. I don't think they're ready for that yet. Lucky Sutton, fortunately, is probably the best running back in the conference. So, and shout out to Cathedral Catholic High School. They have that. Another Cathedral shout out is their new defensive coordinator is Demetrius Sumler, who played running back there, was a running back at San Diego State. And now he's switched over to the other side of the ball. And he's going to take over the defense. So I think the biggest question mark is how will that transition go? I think it'll go well. Demetrius is a smart dude. He's a San Diego guy. Well, we're all pulling for him. So I think defensively, they'll be fine. They lose some pieces to the transfer portal and the draft. I mean, you got a first round draft pick cornerback out of San Diego State. I can't remember the last time that's happened. So I think they will be pretty much the same thing as they were last year. And speaking of Sean Lewis, if you remember last year, they were one step away from getting to the conference championship and had an outside chance of making the playoffs. It wasn't that crazy. They lose a heartbreaker, in Albuquerque to New Mexico. They lose the chance at the conference championship game. And I'm telling you, that was almost good, because if they win that game, Sean Lewis's name is right up there with everybody else getting a Power Four job. So Sean Lewis stays. It's almost a blessing in disguise. I think they're going to have a great season this year. They're plus 370 right now as far as Vegas is concerned. I think that's a pretty fair number. But again, Aztec's definitely top three as far as who can win this conference.
0: Where do you think the basketball side of things is going to stack up nationally?
1: Basketball is going to be weird. I mean, you have only a couple of players returning. You have a bunch of guys coming over from Europe. And then there was the whole thing, like, can they even play? Because they almost changed the rule halfway through. You've got about 100 dudes who are waiting to see if the 5-for-5 thing, pans out. If that passes, then I could see San Diego State grabbing a couple of those guys. But I do know they like the guys that they brought in. It's going to be a kind of different vibe for the team, because you do have a lot of guys who play pro overseas. I think they're going to have more of a professional approach to the team this year. And, Latrell Davis has looked good in the Swish League. I got to give them a shout out, the Swish League, which is the pro-am league here in San Diego. I think I saw today he's averaging, I think this is John Schaefer's stat, excuse me. I think he's averaging like 38 points in that league. I know it's a summer league and it's whatever, but that's still pretty impressive. So it's kind of a question mark, but I trust those guys over there to
0: But bring how team. Do you feel about the basketball side of the Pac-12 as it compares to the rest of the country?
1: The whole conference. It feels like,
0: I did a poor job of bridging that gap. I'm sorry.
1: Well, it's going to be different. I think the conference was really sort of created for football. So I think for San Diego State basketball, this should be a positive. Obviously, Gonzaga is going to be tough. But other than that, these are not schools that really focus on basketball too much. I mean, Utah State, yes, a little bit. Texas State, sometimes I think they forget they have a basketball team. So it's really not a basketball conference. And Oregon State and Washington State last year were probably some of the worst teams in the WCC. I know you've seen some WCC games. It was shocking to me how big of a step back they took after their Pac-12 heyday. So I think basketball-wise, it's not going to be as competitive as football, but I think football is going to be a very competitive conference.
0: But it feels like the top of basketball, like, that should open it up for, you know, San Diego State. Boise State always has a good basketball team. And, you know, I think that Colorado State, the only shot they have of being competitive in any sport in this conference is going to be, I think, on the basketball court. But I agree, like, it's not going to be the week in, week out grind that it felt like the Mountain West was. But it does feel like Gonzaga adding an extra layer to all of this. And then you look at Boise State and San Diego State, the pedigree, and like the top of this conference, you could put that up there with some of the rest of these conferences for the most part.
1: Yeah, I mean, you lose. I know it sounds weird, but Grand Canyon is an up-and-coming program for basketball, and then you don't get to play New Mexico anymore.
0: New Mexico, yeah.
1: You sub that out for Gonzaga, basically. So you get a two-for-one there. And if you're talking like you were talking earlier with the conference money, it's the same thing in basketball. The further you go in the tournament, the more money the whole conference makes. So it's great to have a Gonzaga who's always going to make a deep run. San Diego State's going to make a deep run. Utah State always has competitive teams. So you have about four or five teams that have a chance to, you know, progress past the first round. So as far as the conference money is concerned, that's all good, but it's a super top-heavy league.
0: Find Tommy Morris on social media. What's your social media handles, Tommy?
1: Real Tommy Morris, super hard to find.
0: Real Tommy Morris, yeah, not the fake one. Don't follow the fake Tommy Morris. That guy doesn't know what he's talking about. Follow Real Tommy Morris on social media. We appreciate him taking time. Brother, have a great weekend.
1: You too, man.
0: Thanks, dude. Tommy Morris, there he goes. One of the founders of the Mesa Foundation. Great guy to chat with. Good friend. Talk to him in a couple of weeks. We'll wrap things up, get you to Schaefer and Sliwa on the other side. Now is your chance, though, if you want a pair of tickets. Excuse me. If you want a four-pack of tickets, if you want two pairs of tickets, that is four tickets to see Toto, Christopher Cross, and the Romantics on August 12th at North Island Credit Union Amphitheater. Now is your chance to call. 877-767-4760 is the number to call. 877-767-4760 for your chance to win a pair, a four-pack of tickets to see Toto, Christopher Cross, and the Romantics. Hey, Jack, what caller number wins the tickets?
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0: All right, caller number three, your chance to win right now. 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
5: The drive home getting busy. South 805 slowing La Jolla Village Drive into Mission Valley. South 163 stop and go to 805 into downtown. Sporadic slowing in the South 5 Pacific Highway into National City.
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0: We have a winner, Jack. Who won? Darren. Gonna go bless the rains in Africa at North Island Credit Union Amphitheater on August the 12th. Very exciting. You ever been to North Island Credit Union Amphitheater, Jack?
2: I sure have.
0: What a vibe. What a vibe.
2: I will say Pitbull.
0: Okay, that's a different vibe than the Chris Stapleton concert I went to. That's so good. Pitbull.
2: Oh, I had a blast.
0: When was this?
2: Oh, 4 years ago.
0: Who did it bring on? Back. Was it just Pitbull?
2: Yep, that's it. It
0: wasn't featuring Ludacris or Justin Bieber. Come on, man. Pitbull?
2: Just Pitbull. That's it.
0: Okay, well, I'm not going to ask what kind of mindset had to be encompassed to fully enjoy it.
2: I was a sophomore in college, you know.
0: Yeah, we can surmise based on that information ourselves. Based on ourselves. Well, it's a great venue, man, and these nights are gorgeous right now. I mean, we're getting into 100%. August. I know there's a heat warning out right now, but that makes way for these really pretty nights. Plan for parking. Plan for parking at North Island Credit Union Amphitheater. You can get caught in the back of that dirt lot in the back of a line after a three-hour show. It's going to take you 3 hours to get out. Totally worth it, though. Just plan for parking. That's all. But it's awesome. Congrats to Darren for winning our contest today. We'll be back on Monday, 12 to 3, trade deadline day. Trade deadline day. It is going to be a blast. I am looking forward to it. Not sure we're going to get the fireworks that could be anticipated. Rival executives think that they are the ones who could snare Mason Miller from the clutches of AJ Preller. Though it seems like there's a consensus between the trio of main Padres reporters, the consortium, Kevin Acey, Dennis Lynn, and AJ Cazavell, that the Padres are not actively shopping Mason Miller. But it sounds like executives are calling about him because of the very attractive 3 years of control that you would get for the best closing pitcher in Major League Baseball. This weekend is going to set the tone for the rest of the baseball season for you and for me. This Monday is going to set the tone. It's going to decide how quickly we're going to be praying for college football season to come. I've been praying mighty hard, mighty fast ever since the World Cup has ended. Now, that's because I identified the fan experience in the World Cup very much with the fan experience for some of these diehard college football programs. And that made me very much nostalgic for college football and made me really rear for it. We're getting closer and closer. I've been playing a lot of college football 27 to get ready. But I prefer not to have reasons. I prefer to wake up in the morning when there isn't football on and have reasons to be present in the sports world, right? Like I go through my golf stages. I'll throw on the WNBA game. What's going on, at least politically, with the league, not taking a position, it's just fascinating. So actually watching the product and seeing how that is impacting the play on the court, pretty interesting sociological and sport experiment, I guess. Psychological sport experiment. But I like to wake up, and I like to have reasons to be present with the Padres. And I don't want to have to go through the next couple of weeks rolling my eyes and saying, is it college football season yet? Is it NFL season yet? I want to wake up saying, hey, you know what? This team cautiously bought. They got an arm to help solidify the starting rotation, get some help, or got two arms. They didn't sell Mason Miller. They didn't sell Adrian Morihone. And we can get through this season as a wild card contender and look forward to whatever 2027 might be and whatever 2028 brings and this post-lockout financial structure that's going to happen. And we could have a little bit more clarity and peace. Because right now, that is not what we've had. We have not had clarity, nor have we had peace. We had an offense who was the worst in baseball for the first part of the season and then became a top 10 team in baseball offensively for the last 6 weeks. And then that converged with pitching playing really well and then hitting the decline that they're on right now while, you know, perpendicularly offense is now on the upswing. So it has not been a fun emotional roller coaster so far this season. It's had its moments, but I don't know if I would say that I've had fun. I don't know if it's going to get much better. It's been interesting. It's given a thing to talk about. It's given us a reason to come together and deliberate, which is always something to be grateful for because we don't have those opportunities every day anymore. And sports continues to provide us with that final frontier to be able to come together in this fashion in real life. So all of those are good, but at the end of the day, you want to see this team win, and you want to see this team make decisions that put them in positions to win. And if you want to see this team win, and you are conceding that this team is not in a position to contend for a championship this year, and that's the ultimate goal of playing these seasons, these games every single season, and executing. Like, if they go on and they're in the second wild card conversation, are you able to look at that and say, hey, they're in a place to contend for a championship? And if you're not going to say that, are you satisfied saying, you know what, this team should buy so that way they can go compete for a DS or a CS or a wild card? Is that really the expectation?

0: also trying to pace them and trying to close the gap. So when your needs match the other needs of the contenders, you're in a buyer's market and you don't nearly have the same assets to buy as some of these other contenders. What position are you really in? Boy, am I looking forward to Monday. I sure hope that we don't come back on air and have to console each other about a weekend that was and about a trade deadline that is going to make the rest of the season somewhat miserable. Or we can come back together and be excited and have a sliver of hope and choose the glasses half full perspective. A couple of days to decide, a couple of Padre games to partake in. Enjoy STFC tomorrow, 5 o'clock pregame coverage with Adrian. Kickoff in Minnesota is shortly after at 5:30. That's going to do it for me. A huge thanks to Jack yesterday and today. He'll be back with me next week as well. Big thanks to Mary. Big thanks to Mike, Tommy Morris for jumping on the program, and to you for taking the time to join us. My name is Jonathan Rifkin signing off. Have a wonderful weekend. We'll talk to you on Monday. Schaefer and Sliwara next. 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
22: Longtime NFL wideout DeAndre Hopkins, who spent some time with the Patriots recently, has reportedly found a job. He'll join Georgia Tech as a member of their offensive staff. After his recent DUI arrest, Tony Romo has been placed on leave for an undetermined time by CBS. J.J. Watt will take his place. With a trade deadline Monday, both the Mets' Freddie Peralta and the Tigers' Casey Mize scratched from their starts tonight. I'm Frank Arity.

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4: 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The Padres take on the Giants for game two of the four-game series tonight after losing last night 4-1. Wisenhunt set to make the start for the Giants, while the Padres will give the start to the young Rodriguez, making his fourth career start. Tony Romo placed on leave today from CBS after his OWI arrest last Thursday. In the PGA, round two of the Rocket Classic has finished up. Cameron Young and Patrick Cantlay tied for first with a score of under 10. And tomorrow night in MLS, SDFC takes on Minnesota United. Pre-game coverage starting at 5 p.m. here on San Diego Sports 760. 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
1: Preller, when he's made these moves, look at Mason Miller, look at Juan Soto. They've all had control. He took huge swings for pieces that were controllable. But you know where the Brewers and Padres are similar? Neither has won a World Series.
2: But the Padres were never in this spot like Milwaukee. Going into the trade deadline where you feel like there's two, three teams coming out of the NL, it's like the Padres have used the trade deadline to really increase their chances of making noise.
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0: It's Schaefer and Sliwa.
1: All right, San Diego and Southern California, what's going on? Schaefer and Sliwa. Final show, Alan, for you and I. Not ever, I don't believe, but before the trade deadline. Before the trade deadline.
2: Probably not for you, but for
1: me and
2: you.
1: I'm doing six shows between now and Monday.
2: I believe every second of
1: that. I'll do tonight, Saturday, Sunday. I might do a Monday morning on YouTube.
2: Yeah, no, you should.
1: Why not?
2: You should recap
1: Life's
2: everything.
1: For living, right?
2: Wait, the deadline is on Monday, correct?
1: 3 p.m. Okay. Pacific. By the way,
2: You cut a couple of those shows in. You're good then, because the deadline's not until Monday.
1: You're right.
2: It's a little kind of overdoing it there.
1: It's probably overdoing it.
2: No, it's not overdoing it.
1: By the way, Brent might be Wally Pipped, because we have Jack Powers, who was helping out earlier today, doing the updates. He's
2: good update.
1: Brent,
2: solid
1: by the way,
2: First of all,
1: Jack, it is great to have you. Secondly, Brent is never not here. I've worked in this building for over 9 years, and he was not here one day because he got his dog Peanut, because he had to pick up Peanut. I'm like, is that an excuse? You got to go get your dog?
2: I remember at that time you sent out a tweet and said, listen, figure it out. And you even said, just do it from wherever you're picking up your dog.
1: Yeah,
2: and I was like, John, I don't know if that's really kind of nice to say, but that's how committed you were.
1: I will say that day when Brent wasn't here and my former co-host was behind the glass, it was an S show. Everything that could go wrong went wrong, which showed the value of Brent. However, if Jack does a good job today, Brent, it's been fun.
2: Hopefully you've worked every day
1: for 9 years, but it's going to go well. Jack, good day. Jack, by the way, spots for us on San Diego State football in the booth.
4: That's right.
1: He's been spotting for me for the last 2 years.
2: Good work, Jack. Good start. Good start. Well, screw it up, bro. All of a sudden, I feel like you're inflated. Wait. I feel like his ego is like I've never seen before.
1: We'll bring it down when something gets messed
4: up. Yeah, I'm not
1: too
4: confident. Don't worry.
1: Look at it this way, Jack. Yeah. My first year in this building, and Alan, you've been in multiple facets of radio. You talked about it yesterday. You worked in sales for a long time. You've also worked on air. When I first got to the building, I was running the board for Mark Willard and Rich Ornberger, and Rich, on 1360 for about a year. I was such a fish out of water, dude.
2: Running the board?
1: Oh, my gosh.
2: That's like the only thing I think in the radio world I've never touched.
1: It's hard, man. Every 20 minutes, I get a call from Brian Long, the program director. He goes, the mics are hot. The ads aren't running. You're on the air. You're off the air. I'm like, my bad. Like, it was bad, dude. Because I didn't have that, like, so
2: I know.
1: Brent makes it look easy.
2: Yeah.
1: But it's not really as easy as it's made to look.
4: That's scary.
1: It is scary. All right, we have updates.
2: And you got our lazy asses that just we give an opinion and we're done.
1: We complain about everything.
2: 60% of the time, we forget to just hit our mic on. That's all they ask us to do.
1: I'm like, Brett, turn my mic on. All right, we have updates everywhere related to the trade deadline. Can I start here real quick, Alan? Because I just saw this before we came on the air. Cash Mayfield is the number one pitching prospect in the organization. He has been scratched from tonight's start in Fort Wayne.
2: Okay.
1: Take that for what it's worth. I mean, he might have a flu. He might be pitching in relief.
2: Sure.
1: He may be vacationing. I don't know if you typically would vacation in season. But Cash Mayfield was supposed to start. He will not start. Just speculating, would you read into that at all with this being 3 days out from the trade deadline?
2: I would. I would just read into it because the trade deadline's coming up. I'd read into it because I don't know if you know this, but A.J. Preller is not too concerned with youngsters and has shown in the past that he'll 100%. Trade anybody at any time.
1: 100%.
2: So I think it'd be really, really difficult not to read into it. Now, it might not be anything, but the timing of that, for us not to connect some dots, I think we'd be disingenuous. Again, I'm just looking at who A.J. Preller is, what he's done in the past, the trade deadline coming up on Monday. The Padres kind of clearly in this buy mode, whether you agree or disagree, it looks like they're going to be adding to it. So That's interesting. That's an interesting wrinkle right there.
1: Can I ask you this about buying? Because this is a serious question. I could ask you, right?
2: You cannot.
1: We went to Monterey, Mexico together. I can ask you about buying.
2: We stayed in a hotel room together.
1: I thought you were dead at one point. Jack, it's unbelievable how Alan sleeps. He sleeps with these earbuds
4: in. Listen to me, Jack.
1: I seriously leaned over him to make sure his heart was beating.
2: Let me tell you why he's good at radio. It's because he exaggerates like I've never seen before.
1: Everything. No, but it did happen. Because you remember I opened the blinds and was making all this noise to make sure you were alive. Like, it's the World Cup and the dude's sleeping in.
5: What are we doing?
1: We're there for two nights.
2: Brother, it was 8:18 in the morning. Okay?
1: You said we're getting up at 7.
2: It wasn't that big of a deal. The World Cup doesn't start for 12 hours.
1: It was at 10 p.m. He's right.
2: It was literally at 10 p.m.
1: But I did look at his, I kid you not, I looked at his chest to see if his heart was beating. Because I'm like, how am I going to explain if Alan died in the same home hotel room in Mexico?
2: I'm forgetting what they're called.
1: Earbuds?
2: Not the earbuds.
1: What are they?
2: The hell are they called?
1: What are you talking about? Where you can't hear?
2: Aids? Yeah, not hearing aids. Anyways, don't put those on your ears, because if you put them on, bro, you're going to bed. You can't hear a word. You have no idea what day it is.
1: I was amazed by your ability to sleep in Mexico. But let me ask you this, seriously. We believe the Padres are buyers, right? You love this.
2: Yes.
1: We believe the Padres are buyers.
2: Yes.
1: And we believe that the Tigers in the American League are sellers, right?
2: Yes.
1: Because of what we're hearing about Skubal. Mm-hmm. Would you believe today at Fangraphs, Alan, the Tigers have a 25% chance of making the postseason?
2: They have a higher percentage?
1: And the Padres have a 19% chance. The Tigers are definitive sellers from what we're being told.
2: I think they've already started.
1: They've already, have they? Maybe. Mm-hmm. I haven't been paying close attention. But the Padres were led to believe are going to be, even if they're conservative buyers, they're going to be buying.
2: Are they just higher because the AL?
1: I think so.
2: They just feel like the AL is easier to get into than the NL?
1: Yeah, and even in their own division, dude, if you look right now in the Central.
2: Maybe five and a half back or something like that.
1: 6.5 out in their division. Mm-hmm. So it's not impossible. But
2: they are selling.
1: But they are selling. But does that change your opinion on what the Padres should be doing if the Tigers actually have a better chance of getting to the postseason than San Diego mathematically?
2: All right, we had this conversation earlier in the week, and... Mm-hmm. Man, you were killing me there. Earplugs, by the way. I don't know why. I can't remember earplugs.
1: I call them earbuds, yeah.
2: So one of the things that we got it? Okay.
1: Oh, thank you, Mike.
2: Looks like we got that sound. We do it at 3:15. Yeah. We got some sound on Jeff Passan. We said this a little bit earlier in the week.
1: Yeah.
2: And I think this is two ways of looking at the trade deadline. If you told me the San Diego Padres decided, hey, we don't care that we're a couple games out from a wild card spot, we don't believe that this team, if the goal is to try to compete for a World Series, we're just not that team.
1: Sure.
2: And if all I hear from all these front office people from the San Diego Padres, they throw around that word very loosely, trying to win a World Series, a World Series.
1: Yep.
2: Well, if that is the absolute goal, does anybody really think right now that this is the team to go make a World Series run? I don't think it is.
1: No, I don't either.
2: Okay. So if that's not the goal, and let's take some of these other teams like Detroit or some of these other teams that might be in the mix, but they're saying, but number one, we're not guaranteed to make a playoff spot. And number two, even if we got there, how the hell are we going to make noise against some of these other teams?
1: Like Nats or Marlins or Cardinals or something?
2: Yeah, I'm just giving you an example, right? Yeah. Or even Detroit. Detroit's a good example. They have a higher percentage.
1: Yeah.
2: But I think what we have done, you and I, and not all Padre fans, I probably still think this is like a 60-40, 60% say buy, maybe 40% are why are we doing this?
1: Right.
2: If you and I think what we've done is our goal is not to win a World Series. Our goal is to make the playoffs.
1: That's what we're stating our position from.
2: Which is why we're saying buy. But nobody's saying buy because you're a piece or two away from competing for a World Series.
1: Right.
2: What we're saying is just get to the playoffs, do the sign of the cross, and hope that there's a miracle that comes into play, which we've seen in baseball before, that things like that can happen. But so I say that because I'll go back to what I said. You're buying not because you think Milwaukee's buying for a completely different reason than the Padres would be buying.
1: Yeah, I mean, they're positioning themselves for the World Series.
2: Tampa would be buying for a completely different reason. Now, you had a lot of teams over these last handful of years, 5 years or so. We had Wayne Randazzo on yesterday who was basically saying, like, you know, it's not done that way anymore where teams are just trying to get in. And you're like, actually,
1: kind of is.
2: Here are some squads that won 80-plus games, Arizona, maybe won 90 and got to Texas, I think, was in that mix. So I think you're buying right now. So it doesn't change anything for me, but I just want to make sure that I clarify here. We're basically saying buy
1: to get in.
2: To get into the playoffs.
1: But here's the other thing that we're saying, and correct me if you're saying something differently. I'm saying this is what I think AJ Preller's going to do. I'm not speaking from a position as if I'm the general manager.
2: But Preller, I think, is an easy one to predict.
1: That's what I'm saying.
2: Yeah,
1: he's an easy one to predict. Card. So if the Padres had the most conservative GM in baseball, I would be speaking differently. They happen to have a very aggressive GM, and that's why I'd be surprised if they did more selling than buying. But who knows? What difference does one day make? They did not play well yesterday. They lost a half game in the standings for whatever it's worth. Are they in a position where they need to win this game today? If they don't, they're back to 500. As in, yeah, the games matter. If they were to lose the next 3 days, are you getting swept by San Francisco and you're two games under 500? Are you still in the same category? Or would that change? What you're going to do as an organization will probably change it if they lose the next 3 days.
2: Do you think anything changes between now and Sunday?
1: I mean, you're going to have to win a game or two, I would think.
2: So you think if they got swept on Sunday, they all of a sudden become sellers? Which, by the way, listen, I'm not telling you that's crazy.
1: Would you sell if you got swept by San Francisco at home and fell two under?
2: This is the thing I don't like. I don't like that these last 10 games are dictating everything. What they do.
1: Right, and we don't know if they are dictating. They may already have a plan in place.
2: Mm-hmm. But it seems like these last 10 games were kind of dictating. Now, I think it was going to be either a colossal failure or colossal success that was probably going to, you know, make this thing extreme one way or the other. So we'll see what happens.
1: All right. David J. from Mad Friars is a great resource on the Padres system. We can ask him about Cash Mayfield being scratched and what the Padres system looks like as they potentially look to buy. Plus, Kevin Acey will join us at 5 p.m. David J. at 4 p.m. We'll talk some SDFC at 5:30 as well. Stay with us. The latest on Mason Miller from Jeff Passan on the other side on Schaefer and Sliwa. San Diego Sports 760. 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
5: The driver of the San Diego very slow on the South 5. You're slow from San Clemente into Oceanside. South 805, the usual traffic here. La Jolla Village Drive to the 15. Stop and go to 163, the 805 into downtown. And that's South 5. Brake lights on and off the 52 into National City.
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8: 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Brady was healthy. And he's like, I just don't want the process anymore.
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1: All right, so Jack, I don't think you realize this, but Alan's particular on the music that we play coming back from break.
20: Oh, no, I'm in trouble.
2: No, you're not
1: in trouble. You're not in trouble. You'll likely be able to maintain your position.
20: Okay.
2: You just know the page. You know what you have a tendency of doing? Oh, you don't know when to shut your mouth sometimes.
1: Well, I wasn't saying it critically.
2: I could just go to him at the break and say, hey, listen, hey,
1: we have some reggae.
2: A whole page here have for the show. But instead, you're like, Alan is very particular about the music.
1: Yes, I did do that, didn't I?
20: And it's probably Johnny's particular about it.
1: By the way, how about the other day?
2: That you do like reggae.
1: I love reggae.
2: That to me is...
1: Do you remember Monday we started the show? I'm like, hey, I didn't remember my internet in Philly when I did a show from Philly on Monday.
2: It was great.
1: Terrible.
2: It's phenomenal.
1: And I blamed my nephew for gaming. He was listening to the show when I said that. And then I told my brother, I'm like, I didn't... I'm like, it's part of the show. I'm like, I wasn't being serious.
2: Oh, poor little guy.
1: Yeah, so he was like, no, he understood. I'm like, did he though? Because I basically threw him under the bus and was like, you playing video games is why I couldn't do my radio show.
2: So here's where I'm a little confused at. The way you said that, I can't tell whether you feel bad that he found out or you wanted to like emphasize to your nephew, like, hey, listen, brother, when I'm at the house next time.
1: No internet.
2: There's no gaming over here. And I want to reiterate that. Which one was it? Because it started off sympathetic and then it ended up like... You stuck your chest out.
1: Well, the part I felt bad about is I don't even think he was playing video games at the time I was doing the show. But I blamed him for playing video games
2: at the
1: time of the show.
2: It was good. It was good radio. It made you look good.
1: That's exactly right. Which is my style on air.
2: Which is typically also, too, that you want iHeart to believe that you had nothing to do with
1: correct
2: a bad 3-hour connection on a radio show from 3 p.m. to 6 p.m. in San Diego, California, which is a pretty good sized market.
1: When you put it that way. Yeah. All right, can we hear from Jeff Passan? He goes on the Pat McAfee show. Now, Pat McAfee is not the one asking this question. It's one of his cronies on the show. Mm-hmm. They're asking about Mason Miller's future. Listen to this.
21: Can Mason Miller still be dealt, or the Padres' recent success, are they not going to be selling anymore?
22: So when Mason Miller's name was hottest, it was before teams understood what the ask was. And AJ Preller, the president of baseball operations for the Padres, is very clear at the beginning of any deal about what he wants. Like he will communicate openly. And in this case, when he was talking with interested parties, he said to them, nobody in your organization can be off limits. And so when you say something like that to the Mariners, for example, that means that Cade Anderson is in play. Cade Anderson's the best pitching prospect in the minor leagues right now. Do they really want to give him up for a closer? I mean, that was the kind of deal that the Padres made last year, getting Mason Miller and giving up Leo DeVries, one of the best prospects in the whole game. And the industry looked at that like, wow, that for a closer? Is that really the right thing to do? So what the Padres have right now, value-wise on Mason Miller, does not line up with what the rest of the industry sees. But we're still a few days away from the deadline, guys. And you know that prices go down. And if the Padres feel like they need to get more rotation pieces or they need to get another bat, Mason Miller and Adrian Morejon are going to bring back the most and would be, if either is dealt, the best relief pitcher on the market right now.
1: But it's interesting how he positioned it, Alan, because he said that as the Padres have needs, they may consider, you know, moving either Miller or Morejon.
2: Yep.
1: So he is also positioning it the way we were positioning it, which is as a buyer. Because he was saying, well, they might move one of these players to address needs.
2: I think that's been the Morejon conversation. You know, Adrian Morejon, if he goes, it's not because he did anything wrong. It clearly doesn't seem like it's because the Padres are in a full sale mode. If they're in a full sale mode, sell.
1: Right.
2: Michael King should be on that list. Ty France should be on that list. Morejon should be on that list.
1: Maybe Miller. I'd probably
2: stop on the Morejon story. I don't know if I'd be doing it with Miller, but here's the one issue that I got with what Passan is saying.
1: Okay.
2: I mean, typically when you don't want to sell something, you just basically price it at a price where you're like, I'm not interested. However, if you want it that bad, this is what it's going to take. And then Passan's coming in and basically saying, well, he's overpricing Mason Miller. People aren't going to come in and they're not going to invest that much. Well, isn't he kind of telling you something? I think what Passan should be saying rather than, oh, this is absurd what the Padres are looking for, what he should be saying is AJ Preller clearly doesn't want to trade away Mason Miller because he did make that big blockbuster deal a year ago, because he does have him under control, because he is the best closer in baseball. There's other reasons why the Padres would want to keep him. All right, if you want him, make an offer that you want him so bad and you're so desperate to bring him into your organization, make an offer that I can't say no. And I think that's the only issue that I have with Jeff Passan there. The way he's assessing it is like, what is Preller thinking? Well, what Preller is thinking is, I don't want to give away Mason Miller. So if you want Mason Miller, you're going to have to offer me something that tells me this, I don't want to sell my home. I'm good with the neighborhood. I'm good with this. My kids are in school in the area, all that stuff. If you give me a stupid number, then maybe I'll consider selling my home.
1: I agree. He also, by the way, said today, this is at MLB Trade Rumors this afternoon, Passan saying on a podcast earlier today, the Padres are asking for multiple top 10 prospects for Adrian Morejon, not for Mason Miller, for Adrian Morejon. Now, Passan said something I agree with. Whether either move, they would be the best available reliever. So even if Miller doesn't move, that would then move Morejon to the top of the list among best available relievers. The asking price for a rental reliever in Adrian Morejon is two top 10 prospects within an organization. Can he get it? Potentially. I mean, it's like, do you want to live in La Jolla? You might have to overpay for your home. I mean, how much do you really want to live in La Jolla? The price is $3 million, but now all of a sudden it's driven up by multiple bids to $3.6 million. You really want to live in La Jolla? It's going to cost you $3.6 million. You want Adrian Morejon in the back end? You have to pony up, potentially.
2: And it also could be, I mean, two other things that can come out of it. Number one, this could also just be AJ Preller. Like, I don't want to give up these guys. If I'm going to go buy right now, the idea is, my bullpen with Adrian Morejon makes my bullpen that much more effective. Mason Miller, let's just take him off the board.
1: Right.
2: The other thing that I just mentioned as well, I think if you really look at where the Padres are sitting, and I don't know how AJ Preller is going to do this. I don't know how they're able to improve the team without giving up a quality star or a quality player that's already, you know, can help another team, and use some of these bullpen guys as examples. Especially without taking on more money. So we'll see how they're able to do it.
1: Stay tuned. We do have updates and significant ones on both Nick Pivetta and Joe Musgrove. Real updates to share related to their timeline as that comes into focus. 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David J. from Matt Friars on the state of the Padres system heading into the deadline. He'll join us coming up at 4 p.m. This is Schaefer and Sliwa on San Diego Sports 760. 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
31: 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The Padres take on the Giants for game two of the four-game series tonight after losing last night 4-1. Wisenhut set to make the start for the Giants, while the Padres will give the start to the young Rodriguez, making his fourth career start. Tony Romo placed on leave today from CBS after his OWI arrest last Thursday. In the PGA, round two of the Rocket Classic has concluded. Cameron Young and Patrick Cantlay leading the pack. NBA news. Victor Wembanyama lands a signature shoe line in Nike deal. And tomorrow night in MLS, SDFC takes on Minnesota United with pregame coverage starting at 5 p.m. here on San Diego Sports 760. 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

0: That's more like it. You hear that? What did you do? You go in there and yell at Jack?
1: Well, he started yelling at me.
0: Is that how it went?
1: Yeah, I didn't even know what happened. He's like, I freaking saw it. And I was like,
0: I was like, guys, relax.
1: I'm just walking in for a quick second.
2: It got super heated over here.
0: It got super heated.
1: It got ugly, bro.
0: Man.
1: Yeah. He swung, but you know my reflexes.
0: Yeah.
1: Not good.
2: I don't know if I can be here anymore.
0: Here's what we're going to do this hour. We have tickets to see Santana. We'll give them away this hour. We'll let you know when to call. So we'll let you know when to call to win Santana tickets. Do you know Jack's background, Alan? How much do you know about Jack Powers? Our board op producer.
1: I know he does some spotting for you.
0: That's what he's known for.
1: Originally from Seattle?
2: Spokane.
1: Okay.
2: Close.
1: Okay.
2: Moved to Sacramento. So I've been a little.
0: Grew up a Wazoo fan, right?
2: Yes, sir.
1: San Diego State University.
0: Went to SDSU.
2: Yep.
1: But that is about.
0: That's what you know?
1: Yeah.
0: But he's a play-by-play guy by trade.
2: That's right.
0: So, right, like, Jack wants to be. You want to do play-by-play, right?
2: Hopefully big time one day.
0: He wants to do big time play-by-play.
1: Point Loma?
2: Did you do Point Loma?
1: Okay, I think I remember that.
0: You know the deal.
1: We know a little bit.
0: All right.
2: There we go.
0: So anyway, that's Jack.
1: There you go.
0: He's helping out here today. And he's also working on SDFC broadcasts here.
2: Oh, yeah.
0: On San Diego Sports 760. All right, we have updates,
1: Alan.
0: Big
1: game tomorrow, brother.
0: Huge.
1: Every game right now for them is big for them.
0: Updates on both Nick Pivetta and Joe Musgrove at least sound, Alan. Encouraging Kevin Acey writing that both could be back in the major leagues by the third week of August, which is, 3 weeks away. Do you take that literally?
1: Literally. I'll tell you, and I'm not a good person to ask about this because if you give me just a little bit of positive news on both of those players, I'm skipping out of here whistling. Right. I'm saying to myself, like, hey, this is the difference of everything.
0: Great.
1: I'm not the guy to ask, and I've been doing that. Anytime I've got any information, I remember you and I were doing the show. Pivetta got injured on a Sunday, I think his fourth start against the Rockies. He got injured on a Sunday, left the game. And on Monday, since then, like, you and I were so cautious. Like, oh, but then we listened to Craig Stammen, and Stammen's like, hey, could be back for his next start. Here we are this far, after, and still Nick Pivetta hasn't come back. This is real progress, and I'll read you guys, a little bit of what Kevin Acey put together, and we could talk to him a little bit later about this. But he said, Joe Musgrove and Nick Pivetta both threw the equivalent of two innings against hitters on Wednesday in Arizona, then returned to San Diego where they're scheduled to throw a bullpen over the weekend. The next step is likely a rehab start on Tuesday. If this is what happens, one or both could be on the mound in a game for the Padres sometime around August 19th to 22nd. I'm not sure if, and I think there is a, I think these are connected, but maybe the San Diego Padres and AJ Preller, they're not going anywhere. Maybe they want to win right now. Maybe they feel like, hey, we want to be buyers at the trade deadline. Maybe all of this is because in the background, you could have two starters that are coming back. Nick Pivetta, who started your season off against Skubal and the Detroit Tigers. And then obviously we know what Joe Musgrove is. Unfortunately, he hasn't pitched since October 24, or it's since October in 2024. A lot of what we're talking about today and what AJ does over these next couple of days, a lot of it could be riding on these two guys.
0: I do wonder, though, when they're saying, like, hey, they're going to be back in mid-August and they're progressing. I mean, it's basically you ramp up now or you never return this year because you're not ramping someone up in September.
1: I agree.
0: Why? Because the time has run out, essentially, and you have to almost have this like perfect window of time. Here's the other thing to consider.
1: So this could be like their last chance. Last hurrah.
0: Yeah. Last dance.
1: Sure.
0: A little bit. Here's the other thing to consider. Nick Pivetta's contract.
1: Cold water on that one.
0: Nick Pivetta's contract can be voided if he misses 130 consecutive days.
1: That's right.
0: Guess what? The 130th day coincides with August 19th to August 22nd. Like, I forget the exact date, but
1: sure,
0: he's got to return
1: in that window
0: by August 22nd. So if he gets back on the mound in the major leagues August 21st or is activated, his deal is still intact. If he doesn't, Padres could walk away from it, which is significant for multiple reasons. A, what does it mean for Nick Pivetta? B, what does it mean for the Padres rotation? I mean, there's so many factors in there. But I am thinking about that. He's got a clause that says his contract can be voided if he misses 130 consecutive days. Oh, that just happens to coincide with when he's expected to return.
1: So let's take those two pieces. Number one, I think that date for Nick Pivetta, you can walk away from his contract. I'm sorry. I'd rather not walk away from his contract and have Nick Pivetta because you don't have any freaking starters.
0: Sure, but what if he doesn't pitch this year and you don't know about his health? And I don't know what his health is.
1: Yeah, I don't either. Yeah. I mean, but I'm just saying, like, think about that. I mean, here we are talking about getting to a trade deadline. The worst thing that the thing the Padres don't have the most pitching right now is starting pitching. The last thing I care about is walking away from Nick Pivetta. I understand what the circumstances
0: are. If he's healthy, you're right.
1: So do you think this information, based off of you either ramp up now, you figure it out, or the season's done anyways, and this date that looms for Nick Pivetta, do you think this information has more to do with that, or do you think it's real progress?
0: I think it's real progress. I do think it's real progress. Am I concerned about Nick Pivetta?
1: Have to be. Of course you have
0: to be. I mean, that is so much time. To your point, he made 4 starts, and he will miss, even if he returns then, essentially 130 days. Why? We don't have an explanation as to why.
1: Yeah.
0: Why would it have taken him 130 days without pitching in the major leagues without surgery? So what is it that occurred, and what has he done rehab-wise?
1: He had a lot of stuff on his calendar. He's been busy all summer.
0: You know, some of these things, though, it's like you get back and you're not 100%, or they know there's some type of partial something going on, but you just get back on the mound and you just ride it out until something else happens.
1: Wasn't that part of Musgrove?
0: Joe Musgrove.
1: Musgrove, it was like, I know this can go out at any time. And it went out at, you know, you could argue the worst time
0: worst
1: possible.
0: Time. 2024 right? Postseason, when they had everything to play for. And we're well positioned. So there's a little bit of that, potentially, as well.
1: I think what you said about the, if not now, then when?
0: Right.
1: So I think I'm sure that is part of the calculation here of saying, like, look, we're going to find out if they can go or there's no point of waiting any longer, nor can you wait any longer. But I think when you put it that way, that takes away from some of the optimism. It does. I think those are important points to make because those are real, that's real data. Like that data is important that comes into play here. All you can do is hope that this goes the way that they need it to go. But I think what it does, it just shows you how many things have to go right for the Padres right now. Like there's a reality, if you take a step back and you just said, what has this team been essentially this year? They've been a 500 team. Their starting rotation, if you're really putting a lot on Griffin Canning and J.P. Sears and Walker Buehler and, you know, go down the list, Marquez, go down the list of all these guys. That's pretty ludicrous to trying to put a lot on those guys. Then you got two pitchers that basically haven't pitched all year. One of them hasn't pitched since October 2024.
0: Yeah.
1: And you're putting eggs in that basket as well. And then you're asking AJ Preller to go out in the trade deadline and go basically make some magic happen. Like, there's a lot of stuff
0: that are in the way
1: of the San Diego Padres. And that doesn't mean you can't overcome a few of these, and all you need to do is overcome a few of these, but that's a lot of stuff.
0: We're asking a lot. I completely agree. I mean, they're in a situation now, dude. They don't even use starters. Like Bradley Rodriguez, they announced as their spot starter here today. This has happened consistently over the last 2 weeks. Even yesterday, look at the way they use their staff. Randy Vasquez comes on in relief. It may have been beneficial. He went 4 2/3 innings yesterday.
1: Saved a lot of the rest of their staff for the rest of the weekend.
0: I need to see. Here is my kind of like final point on the final show we have before the deadline, and we'll talk about it for the next 2 hours. But here's where I am right now. If I'm Preller in the organization, I want all the data possible. I need to see the results of the next 3 games because it does matter to me, and I'll explain why. If the best case is you're 4 over .500, that's winning the next 3 days. The worst case is you're 2 under .500. That matters to me. Am I 4 over or am I 2 under? It's got to matter because on the other side, there's only 50 games. So the difference between 2 under and 4 over, and they could be somewhere in the middle.
1: They will be
0: 2 and 1 or 1 and 2.
1: They'll go 2 and 1 in their next 3.
0: So they'll be 2 over. But I want to see it through. Because if they lose tonight, there's a chance they lose. It just all is impactful. I'm not overreacting, for example, last night. I just want to see all the data come in and then make my decision in real time based on that.
1: If you go 2 and 1, then you had gone 7 and 2.
0: True.
1: Over that 9-game stretch.
0: Which is pretty good.
1: No, it's you couldn't have asked for anything more. But that's why I kind of always have this. I have this issue, and maybe this is more of a baseball thing, and I have a difficult time kind of applying it. But it's really, really tough for me to stomach and to swallow that you would still buy or sell based on these next three games.
0: I would. I don't know if they are. Because if they win the next three games, I have to buy. If they lose the next three games, I'm probably going to change my opinion on have to buy.
1: Mm-hmm.
0: So I just want to see it through.
1: It seems like that to me is...
0: After 110 games?
1: Yeah, like you see squads every month. There's teams that win five in a row, lose five in a row.
0: Of course.
1: And I have a difficult time saying that that's the decision. Even when the Padres won five in a row, that was kind of tough to swallow. I'm like, who'd they beat? They beat Miami, they beat Colorado. Can we relax here for a second? I mean, yesterday, was one of kind of the first games that they've had here in a second where they played a playoff caliber pitcher in Robbie Ray.
0: He was really good.
1: Gave up one run.
0: Can they get him?
1: Right? Like, that's my point. Yeah. Like, my point is that what does it help you when you're taking on a struggling Marlins or you're taking on the Rockies, one of the worst teams in all baseball?
0: What's it telling us?
1: Yeah, like, what's it telling you? And then you go up against Robbie Ray yesterday, which is the type of caliber pitcher that you would face in a playoff series, and you score one run. So now you flip it. Now you kind of start selling it. Like,
0: I hate that's
1: the thought process.
0: I understand. I completely understand. And I think they have a plan in place, but could the plan change based on what they do for 3 days and what teams do around them? Maybe not. Mm-hmm. Maybe they'll start executing this plan before Monday or before Sunday's game.
1: Sure.
0: Even.
1: Where they're already saying they're already buyers.
0: Exactly. Mm-hmm. All right. We have the latest on the Padres at the deadline. Also, David Jay from Matt Friars on the state of the Padres system. Is it, in fact, still the weakest in the sport or not? He covers it on a day-by-day basis. He'll join us coming up at 4 p.m. Kevin Acey is our Padres insider. He is on the show today, coming up at 5 p.m. And on the other side, Alan, we're giving away a four-pack of tickets to see Santana. That's next. Schaefer and Slewa, San Diego Sports 760. 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
5: A slow and go ride on the 5 northbound between the 76 and Loma Santa Fe Drive. If you're coming in from South Orange County, 5 southbound before Avenida Vista Hermosa, it's an accident and all lanes are temporarily blocked. 15 northbound before Bernardo Center Drive, it's a crash in the carpool lane.
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18: 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SeaWorld closes for the day as a result of a big power outage. A fighter jet crashes on the MCAS Miramar base. The pilot ejects safely, and the heat wave continues through this weekend in San Diego.
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0: All right, we have Santana. Do you have a read?
1: I do have a read. Go ahead, do the Santana.
0: No.
1: Things have changed a lot. iHeartRadio Music Festival is back. 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
0: All right, David J. from Ad Friars will join us at 4 p.m. We're giving away Santana tickets in the next 8 minutes. It's a four-pack of tickets to see Santana. We'll tell you how to win those tickets coming up within the next 8 minutes or so. You and I are still processing this baseball news that Cash Mayfield, one of the top pitching prospects in the Padres organization, the former top pick of the Padres, has been scratched from his start tonight. We don't know the reason as to why. Is it health-related? Is it deadline-related? Is it just moving him back a day? Can't believe you missed another shot.
1: Go look at the evidence. I'll turn that camera over right now.
0: So he's been
1: that
0: scratched.
1: That one is hard not to speculate. You know,
0: put two and two together.
1: Yeah, I mean, listen again. It could be nothing, but for those who just tuning in now, that's how we kind of started off the show. What does it mean? Your number two overall prospect. We know how AJ Preller does business. We understand that AJ Preller is not shy. We understand that the dude has no problem taking chances. What's the one thing that I said all week? I'm like, hey, this is the only thing I ask AJ Preller to do.
0: Don't be negligent.
1: Just don't be reckless.
0: Okay, reckless.
1: Don't be reckless. And I don't know what comes back. I mean, we could look at some of the deals that AJ Preller does. I think you're one. I think it's safe to say this, that you're one that loves how aggressive he's been. It's exciting. It's really, listen, let's give AJ Preller this. And Peter Seidler, of course, because both of them worked hand-in-hand together. The reason why Petco Park has the energy that it has, they sell as many tickets they do, jersey sales, popularity, made playoffs 4 out of the last 6 years. Because A.J. Preller, they make moves. I don't know if they can still operate like this. I don't know how sustainable it is. But let's wait to see what happens. But it's because of all these reasons when you have your number two prospect scratched from tonight's game, it's impossible not to pause and say, hey, I wonder if something's happening there.
0: And let me be clear. I am not advocating in 2026 for the Padres to aggressively sell off their farm to add some sexy or intriguing piece. Mm-hmm. I am not in favor of moving everything for 2 months of Tarek Skubal, for example. Like that. I am not in favor of that. I do not think the end result of doing that results in the only thing that would be acceptable there is you're winning a World Series or getting to one at the very least. And your odds would still be stacked, obviously, against you if you made a trade like that. So I don't think it's 2024. Now, 24 is tough because they didn't have a great record even at the deadline. But I don't think it's some of these years where they've gone so all in.

0: In 2020, they traded over.
1: Last season was as aggressive as you can get.
0: 2020, they traded for Mike Clevenger. They replaced 9 players on their major league roster. Over 1/3 of their team was traded at the deadline. That was a 60-game season. I'm not advocating for that. What I am advocating for is you're 2 games out of a playoff spot. Just dip your toe in. Can you improve your team without selling off your entire farm? And I think you could probably do it.
2: What would you do if he traded for school? I mean, and just gave up whatever else they had. Ethan Salas and
0: I would do is have a lot of clicks on the wrap up show. What I would do. I mean, what would I say? I would say it's probably too aggressive, and I think a lot of people would agree.
2: Mm-hmm. We'd all watch it play out, and we'd all see if were you able to cash anything in the postseason,
0: right?
2: Or are you out in the wild card round?
0: Exactly. Do you think it's going to happen? I don't even
2: think they're in the discussion. I haven't seen one report up until a month ago.
0: Yep.
2: And then they started on this slide. Look, when Scooble was part of the conversation was much earlier in the season, when the division was kind of still not up for grabs, but they were in the mix here. They were 8, 9, 10 games above 500.
0: Yeah, they were.
2: Mm-hmm. Not 1 or 2 games over 500 or at one point down, 3 games below 500. So, no, I don't think that's a conversation. I
0: mean, they still are. We do have to recognize that from 19-9, or they were better than that at one point when they were 11 over, and I forget the exact record. I always just use 19-9. From 19-9 to today, they've played very subpar baseball.
2: Sure.
0: I mean, I don't know what the exact record is, but they're playing
2: 89 games below 500.
0: Yeah, they're playing 440, 450 for 80 games, 90 games.
2: Well, what was everybody saying to us when they were 19-9?
0: That's not sustainable. They're over their skis.
2: You don't have to say it angrily because they were right.
0: Yeah, yeah.
2: No, I mean, honestly, that's the one thing that I will say over that time. And listen, it's tough sometimes. You're trying to be objective, but that's your team and you're watching them win. Right, and they're coming back in the 8th or the 9th inning. And hey, good teams find ways to win. You sell yourself on anything. But the reality was those that were like, that's not sustainable. They were right.
0: Yeah, what has stuck with me is Dan Zimborski, who we've had on a number of times, even since starting Schaefer and Sliwa from Fangraphs.
2: Yeah, yeah.
0: He said at 19-9, he's like, the reason they're projected to win 80 games still, or 81 games, is they have no starting pitching depth. And it's been proven in modern baseball history, you can't go at it in this manner. You got like 5, that's like having 2.5.
2: I know.
0: You need essentially 9. Mm-hmm. To navigate it, and they didn't. They didn't even have 5, Alan, truthfully. They were hopeful. Yeah, Lucas Giolito was added along the way.
2: After the season
0: Griffin Cannon came back from injury the way. So it was a lot of flyers. Walker Buehler was a flyer that worked for a couple of months, hasn't worked as well in recent starts. So I don't know if Dan Zimborski was fully right. I think he was right. So now my question is, can they add starting pitching, or what's the cost? Is it too high of a price tag to do?
2: Just to confirm something that AC had mentioned, Craig Stammen says, Marty Caswell put this tweet out. Craig Stammen says, Joe Musgrove and Nick Pivetta are expected to throw a bullpen tomorrow. So,
0: okay. So, again, working their way towards a rehab start, which means working their way back towards the major leagues. All right. David J. from Mad Friars is going to join us on the other side. His thoughts on Ethan Salas. Could he possibly move? What does the rest of the organization look like right now? What type of assets do the Padres truly have if they're looking to add this year at the trade deadline? But we did promise you a chance to win a 4-pack of tickets to see Santana. So caller 4, you are going to see Santana on August 11th. 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
14: 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The Padres take on the Giants for game two of the four-game series tonight after losing last night 4-1. Wisenhunt set to make the start for the Giants, while the Padres will give the start to the 22-year-old Rodriguez. He's making his fourth start of his career. Tony Romo today placed on leave from CBS after his OWI arrest from last Thursday. In NBA news, Victor Wembanyama lands signature shoe line deal with Nike, extending his current contract he had with them. And tomorrow night in MLS, SDFC takes on Minnesota United with pregame coverage starting at 5 p.m. here on San Diego Sports 760. 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

0: the Wrap. 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Previously on Schaefer and Sliwa.
1: Preller, when he's made these moves, look at Mason Miller, look at Juan Soto. They've all had control. He took huge swings for pieces that were controllable. But you know where the Brewers and Padres are similar? Neither has won a World Series.
2: But the Padres were never in this spot like Milwaukee. Going into the trade deadline where you feel like there's two, three teams coming out of the NL, it's like the Padres have used the trade deadline to really increase their chances of making noise.
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0: It's Schaefer and Sliwa.
1: Right, hour two, trade deadline approaching. We are 71 hours out. In fact, Monday at 3 p.m. Pacific. A great voice on all things related to the Padres farm system is David Jay.

0: He's been with us a number of times over the years on San Diego Sports 760. First time with Schaefer and Sliwa. And, of course, you can find his work as well at Mad Friars, a terrific resource for Padres fans. So, David, hope you're doing well. And let's just start with where the Padres are right now. 3 days to go. We've been through this song and dance before. Let's start with Ethan Salas. He has had such a breakthrough year. In your opinion, how misguided would it be, if at all, if they were to move him at this year's deadline?
1: Hey, John, it's good to talk with you, Alan. Nice to be on with you for the first time. In my mind, it would be completely and totally misguided to even consider moving Ethan Salas in a completely and misguided effort to pretend this team could possibly be a World Series champion in 2026.
0: All right. That's a good, emphatic way to look at it right now when it comes to Salas.
2: With that being said, I mean, you know, I think you could kind of paint the picture better here, but let's rewind a year ago.
1: Sure.
2: Would we have said the same thing? And then, you know, obviously Padres go out, make a trade for Mason Miller. Their number one prospect is gone in DeVree. Like, I'm just kind of trying to, and again, I think most people don't think we're going to get that extreme of a trade again, but because that happened last year, because AJ Preller has been so aggressive in the past, can we really be shocked if something like that happened again?
1: I said it was misguided, not that it was unlikely.
0: Right.
1: I think, you know, to compare it to last year, when they traded who was clearly their second best prospect at the time, even with Salas on the shelf for most of last season, this organization is further from having any reasonable chance of even advancing to the World Series, much less winning it this year, and has significantly less prospect capital than it did 367 days ago.
0: And so
1: for me, when you look at Salas, who is clearly, his floor is an everyday, it is the primary starting catcher for a team at the big league level for the next 15 years. I mean, his defensive ability is so strong that, you know, minus career ending injury, which is the caveat for any prospect or any player already in the big leagues, his floor is he's going to be a starter in this league until, you know, the 2040s. So, and they don't have another obvious everyday player in the organization anywhere today. And so if you're going to consider trading him, you leave yourself in the position of you do not have a single player who you can reasonably expect to bring to the big leagues in the next 3 years and be a starter at that level. And I just don't think they can afford to do that no matter what the return is.
0: Yeah, that's incredibly insightful from David Jay at Mad Friars. I want to look at the opposite side of the coin. Like, moving Ethan Salas would be one type of aggressive move. Trading Mason Miller would be also very, I don't know, controversial, potentially for some. He's got 3 years of control. As you look at farm systems around baseball, there's been all this discussion about the New York Yankees and how they would pair in potentially trying to acquire someone like Mason Miller or even Adrian Morahone. If the Padres do, in fact, sell either of those two players, are the Yankees a potential landing spot when it comes to their system and what they have in it?
1: Yeah, and I think both of them are, you know, what the Padres need is starting pitching. And since I don't think there's a second GM in the game who's prepared to give up two big league starters for Freddie Fermin, the best way to get starting pitching at the big league level is probably to make a move out of the bullpen. And certainly the Yankees have a lot of depth of guys who are already either just at the big league level or ready to be at the big league level in the next year. So they're certainly a team that makes sense. The Mariners are a team that makes sense for much the same reason. You know, they're probably less in a buy mode than the Yankees are, but I think, you know, there are a lot of teams out there that could use either of those guys. And I think, you know, one of the realities facing every team coming into this deadline, and you say he's got 3 years of control, but how much of 2027 is going to be played?
0: Sure.
1: And does the next CBA reduce it to 5 years of control instead of six for players, in which case now you're talking about a guy who you've got control over for 1 to 1.5 seasons. And, you know, is the appetite for that risk higher with AJ Preller than it is with other organizations? And I, you know, I don't know that anybody outside the offices of 19 Tony Gwynnway really knows that, but it is a factor that's going to be part of any trade talks with any organization this year, is what sort of likelihood they place on playing next year, being competitive next year, and whether they think 2029 will be in play for a player they acquire with who currently has 3 years of control.
2: David Jay is part of Matt Friars joining us here on the Schaefer and Sliwa show. David, I know I'm kind of going backwards here, but I'm curious, as a year later after that trade, Leo DeVries and the Mason Miller trade, how do people view that trade today? The fact that it was, we were listening to Jeff Passan a little bit earlier, was on the Pat McAfee show, and he kind of mentioned that, you know, obviously that trade, there was a lot of people were surprised by it. You're trading for a closer. Just how do people look at it today? The prospect versus this proven commodity, like you mentioned, there's going to be questions on how much control that you still have with Mason Miller. How is it viewed around baseball?
1: Well, I mean, I don't know if I can speak to much beyond the purview I have, which is you know, primarily focused on minor league systems and the Padres in particular. But I think people were genuinely surprised last year to see it happen. And, you know, as absolutely mind-blowing as it is to watch Mason Miller pitch, and what he's doing is really, there is not a parallel in the history of the game. And I think, you know, again, assuming he stays healthy, whether it's 1.5 or 2 or 3 years of control you have left of him in a Padres uniform, you know, it's really hard not to enjoy that. And Leo DeVries is going to be a starting shortstop in the league at the latest, the middle of next year. And, you know, starting shortstops with 6 years of or 5 years of control are also a lot of fun to have. And, you know, I mean, it's going to become more and more of an issue as, you know, you're watching what he's doing in 2029 when Xander Bogaerts has 4 years left on his contract with the Padres. I think generally across the league, front offices tend not to value closers as much as the general public does. And probably across the league, managers and people in the dugout tend to value closers more than front offices do. And so I think, you know, it's a trade that's understandable, but is this team as it's currently construed, and not just because of that trade and not just because of other trades, but because they have, you know, in trading Leo DeVries, they didn't just trade DeVries. They traded the entirety of their 2024 international free agency class, right? Like, they made a decision in January 2024 to put all of their marbles in the Leo DeVries basket. And so once they traded him, the only other players left in the organization from that entire international free agency class are guys who signed for $10,000 or less. And so, you know, you talk about how does a system get out. Well, they did that for Salas, and it makes sense. They did it for DeVries, it makes sense. But you're talking about 2 years of international free agency that at best now are going to give you one player. And Salas is really that guy. And in my mind, he is going to be a multi-time All-Star. But it's also really tough to build a system that way. It's an organization that, you know, chose to sign a couple of guys to big league free agent contracts that cost them draft picks and pool space. And so it means that last year they had a really thin draft class because that's all they could afford to do. And it's the second time in 3 years that they made that choice. And so you wind up with sort of these compounding factors that leave the system really thin. And that makes it hard to map a path forward to this organization with the guys it has under long-term contract there actually having a path towards a World Series championship.
0: All right, so that will lead me here. Two-part question for David Jay at Matt Friars. Did you see the news that Cash Mayfield apparently was scratched tonight? That's A. Have you seen that before I continue the question?
1: I hadn't, but they've also moved him back and forth between okay. Friday and Saturday since he was at the Futures game.
0: That's what I was going to ask you, if you knew a reason as to why. Not that it had anything to necessarily do with the deadline, but if there was a reason as to why. Beyond that, how has he pitched this year? How has the other pitching prospect in the organization, Cruz Schoolcraft, pitched so far this year?
1: So I think you've seen encouraging results from Mayfield, who has also been asked to work deeper into games, right? He was the first round pick in 2024. So last year was his first year out in the organization. And he had impressive strikeout rates and good overall numbers, but was used in a really protected sort of way. And I think he threw five innings once last year. So this year you've seen him step forward with a higher workload and continuing to get good strikeout numbers. I think, the thing you haven't seen is a sign that his breaking ball is going to be playable. And so what he's done an incredible job of is his changeup is absolutely a stellar pitch, and particularly at the high A level, there just aren't right-handed hitters who are competent to try and do any damage against it. So he's put up really good numbers, but those numbers have come largely facing right-hand heavy lineups, which makes sense based on lefty-righty matchup, but not on his arsenal. And I think what we haven't seen from him is an indication that the breaking ball is coming more consistently. He got off to a stellar start this year. His ERA has gone up every month this year. His workload got managed a little bit in June. Going into the Futures game, he pitched an inning in the Futures game and it was coming out better, but then this month he's gone more than four innings in any of his appearances. They gave him a week off coming out of the Futures game, so he's only had a couple of starts. I think Schoolcraft, who's up in Lake Elsinore this year, it's hard to describe it as anything other than a disappointing first season. And he was last year's first round pick, huge lefty, but not a lot of explosiveness in his or athleticism. And so what you see is a big fastball at times, but he's got to work for it. And again, he doesn't have the profile that says he's going to be able to develop a breaking ball that will play against more advanced hitters. He's a fastball changeup are his first two primary pitches. And I don't think it's a coincidence that when we look at this year's draft class and the ginormous right-handed pitcher out of high school that they took, Coleman Borthwick, he's a guy whose primary secondary offering is a slider that is already seen as one of the better sliders in his draft class, and just gives a really different profile for a development path for a guy coming out of high school, which we won't really see anything from him. He may get one inning at the end of the Cal League year like Schoolcraft did last year, but it's going to be next year before we see anything substantive from him, which is totally appropriate. But it does leave them in a case. We came into the year and it was Mayfield, Schoolcraft, and Mendez were kind of the three arms at the top of the system. Mendez has dealt with some injury stuff. His control has continued to be a question, and I still think he probably his future is as a bullpen arm. But I think the three of them are indicative of really the entire system. There's nobody aside from Salas who I think has increased the perception of their value in the game from April 1st this year. And I think there are a handful of guys, including both those lefties and a Jagger Haynes, who's closest to the big leagues and just got a promotion to AAA. Those guys have all taken at least one step back. David, which I realize isn't like a really festive, happy set of news to share.
2: No, but it's the truth. It's the reality.
0: There's a reason why I guess the system is ranked where it is, which is not overly high, obviously, across the sport. David, I wish we had more time for you. It's really good insight. We'll call you Monday when they trade Salas, all right?
1: I'll look forward to it, guys.
2: Thank you, man.
0: David Jay from Mad Fries. Let's react to some of that on the other side. We'll get to the wrap at 4:30. Kevin Acey's our Padres insider. He's with us at 5 p.m. with more on the deadline coming up here on Schaefer and Sliwa, San Diego Sports 760 live on the iHeartRadio app.
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5: 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The left-hand lane is blocked. You're backed up to the 8. 5 southbound past SeaWorld Drive. It's a shot back. Those are big instruments. And you'll find it in the left-hand lane. You're backed up from the 52.
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2: All right, SDFC is back on the road tomorrow when they take on the Minnesota United. 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Got some work to do. Boys got some work to do. Good win. against Dallas last Saturday. Still 12th in the standings in the Western Conference for obviously in the MLS, so they got some work to do.
0: Still time as well for SDFC in the second half now of 2026. All right, the Rapid 4:30, Kevin Acey at 5.
2: Mm-hmm.
0: To summarize David Jay's tenor on the organization, he's not overly high on where they are. Now, he's very high on Ethan Salas, incredibly very high on Salas, you which is encouraging.
2: Multiple-time All-Star.
0: Yep. Someone's a 15-year starter in the Major League, so incredibly high on Salas. The rest of the system, he's not as optimistic on, and maybe this speaks to the issue at hand, the way they've been ranked by many that cover minor league baseball. They're among the worst systems overall in terms of depth here in 2026.
2: Saw something on Bleacher Report when he was talking, because I seen the Padres at 30th in some of these farm system rankings. Bleacher Report has them as 27th.
0: Oh.
2: This was mid-July, so a couple of weeks ago.
0: Mm-hmm.
2: Is it safe to say this? I got to find this comment here. There was a really good YouTube comment that I think put things in perspective.
0: Okay.
2: MRB on YouTube says, the Padres are average. It is a seller's market. Sell. Do you truly think we have a deep run in the playoffs, or is it just to say we made it? And he says at the end there, I want more.
0: Yeah, I kind of like that take. They are average. They're 55 and 54. I would agree with him. But in the perspective of the National League, I guess what we're saying is an average team is probably going to make the postseason, maybe two.
2: Yeah.
0: At the end of the day. But yeah, I mean, this is, we've weighed this for a month, dude. What are the benefits? What are the risks?
2: Let me simplify it for you. Let's take out objective. You do a radio show and you cover the San Diego Padres all the time. What's the right long-term thing to do if you're the San Diego Padres?
0: Long-term, it's easy. I don't even have to say it.
2: Okay, what's a long-term thing? What's the right?
0: I'm not even going to say it.
2: No, it's okay. Say it.
0: The long-term is, of course, to sell. Long-term.
2: Then why are we making a case to buy?
0: The same reason why people buy day trade. And don't always put money in 401ks. Same reason. Because day traders are looking at more the here and now, even if there's more security and what's going to play out over the next 20 years.
2: I've been sold on trying to just make the postseason. So I've lowered my bar of what the goal is for the San Diego Padres. My goal is just make the postseason. I was saying the same thing last year. It's what they did. In three games in a wild card, they were out.
0: Yep.
2: And they've given up a lot of really, really good prospects to accomplish that.
0: Mm-hmm.
2: And I think with this YouTube comment, I think the reason why I like it here, do you really truly think we have a deep run in the playoffs? My answer is no. I don't think there's a deep run in the playoffs based off of what I've seen. And, you know, obviously, can that change by going out there and doing something? They got one of the worst farm systems in all of baseball. And they are one of the franchises that everybody's concerned about the future because of the commitments they already have towards a lot of players that are not only aging but only getting worse. Shouldn't you be one or the other? Like, you shouldn't be both. They shouldn't be trying to win now, have all these awful payrolls, and have the worst farm system in all of baseball. Like, yeah. There's a point where it's going to come, and I'm really curious how new ownership comes into play here. But the A.J. Preller tenure, there's got to be something here that's got to give. Because if you're not good enough to truly compete and you have one of the worst farm systems, what are you chasing? Like, they're chasing their own tail.
0: Let me ask you this. And I agree by and large with what you're saying. But what is the best farm system in baseball by you? Hot Talent Lava? Number one system. I was told the number one system results in World Series titles. It had worked for the Chicago Cubs. It had worked for the Atlanta Braves in recent history. Teams with the number one ranked system win World Series. The Padres, for back-to-back years, had the number one system in the sport. Fast forward. You just watched it play out the last 6 years. Number one system in the sport. You've watched it play out. You know, there's no guarantees either way. They could go restock this farm. They still have the agent contracts. They haven't got out
2: but
0: from underneath.
2: But you get what I'm saying, that you can't be both. You can't be, like, if you're running your organization the right way, you can't be both. You can't have awful contracts that are going to be terrible for you for the next handful of years.
0: And
2: you can't be giving out these players in the farm system like they're nothing. Like, they're truly in my opinion, this is one of the worst positions to be in of all these teams in Major League Baseball.
0: Because you're in the middle.
2: Yeah, but you're also not excelling at either.
0: Yeah, yeah.
2: So at least I could say, I'm not telling you that the Padres, they're better off of just having the number one or one of the top five farm systems, but you're neither. I'm not competing truly, genuinely for a World Series, and I'm not rebuilding. So what am I doing then?
0: You're trying to squeeze everything out of a closing window and appease 3 million fans.
2: But that's the thing. You can't be stuck on that. The fans will follow if you have the proper plan.
0: But the other thing on the window, we don't know. We can't see the future. You're right. It could already be close. We may look. This team might go 79 and 83.
2: Only reason why I'm saying this is because I think there's a reality that we're all kind of trying to sort of avoid. I know what the Padres are this year.
0: Average.
2: They're not that good of a team.
0: Yeah.
2: And if I keep hearing this, well, you know, these next three games are going to determine what they should do. It sounds like we had no plan. Like, it doesn't sound like there's a plan.
0: Well, the problem with the plan is you could fire AJ Preller tomorrow. That doesn't change the bad contracts. So, like, it's all baked in. They're in debt, so to speak. You can't get out from underneath Xander Bogaerts or Fernando Tatis Jr. or Manny Machado or Joe Musgrove. You Darvish, they're still paying.
2: You can't get out of it, Cronenworth. But you can attach where those contracts came from. And it ain't just Preller. It's obviously Seidler as well. They were kind of collectively, this is our window, let's make it happen.
0: True, but even if you hired me tomorrow or the brightest mind in baseball
2: contracts
0: history,
2: are still there.
0: They exist. I mean, you're dealing with those parameters. The Wrap on the other side, Kevin Acey at 5 p.m. Schaefer and Slee with San Diego Sports 760. 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
0: Here's what's trending from the iHeart Sports Network, presented by iHeartAdvertising.com. The Padres take on the Giants for game two of the four-game series tonight after losing last night 4-1. They trail the Phillies for the last wildcard spot by two games. Wisdom Hunt set to make the start for the Giants tonight, while the Padres will give the start to the young Rodriguez, who will be making his fourth start in his career. Currently, the Phillies underway against the Orioles in the second inning, tied at two runs apiece. The Guardians leading the D-backs 1-0 in the second inning. The Cubs lost earlier today to the Yankees at Wrigley Field 2-0. Tony Romo placed on leave today from CBS after his OWI arrest last Thursday. NBA news: Victor Wembanyama lands a 72-line deal with Nike. And tomorrow night in MLS, SDFC takes on Minnesota United with pregame coverage starting at 5 p.m. here on San Diego Sports 760. 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

0: All right, we're going to get to the wrap in one moment. Kevin Acey will join us at 5 p.m., our Padres insider, Alan. Also, Neil Sika, Apple TV, getting us ready for this weekend. You can hear the match on San Diego Sports 760. Jack just told you about it, SDFC Minnesota United. Neil Sika, play-by-play announcer, Apple TV, will join us coming up at 5:30. But without further ado, this is with Jack Powers, by the way. Mm-hmm. This is with Jack Powers back there, not Brent. Jack, let's get to it.
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2: All right. Anything
0: changed? Hold on. Time out. Let's get it. We're taking 30 seconds out.
2: Your volume.
0: Music a little lower. Your volume a little higher.
2: There we go. How we feel?
3: A little higher.
2: Your volume.
3: Yep.
2: Oh.
0: Yeah.
2: How are we feeling there?
3: That's better.
2: Yeah, it's good.
0: We like that?
2: We want to hear more of Jack.
4: I like that.
0: Okay.
4: I like that. Can anything change for the Padres from buying at this point?
3: So basically, there's no other path but buying. Now, you know, our last guest that we had, David Jay, part of Matt Friars, he really angered me.
0: not him, but how you feel about the organization after listening to him.
3: His content angered me.
0: Right.
3: He's phenomenal at explaining the position that the Padres are in. Can anything change them buying? Now, if you're asking from A.J. Preller's perspective, I don't think anything changes.
0: Okay.
3: No matter what happens, I think Preller's still going to buy. So if that's kind of how the question is based, no, I don't think anything changes between now and by the time you get to Monday that A.J. Preller changes his mind based on these final three games. Nor do I think the Padres are going to get swept four games by the Giants.
0: Agree.
3: So, you know, at worst, what are you? They go 1-3, and they're 500.
0: Yeah, 1-2 from here on out.
3: Yeah.
0: Yeah, no, the way you put it, I agree with. I also don't expect them getting swept at home in a four-game series. I mean, if it were to happen, though, does it change your thinking organizationally? Wouldn't it almost have to?
3: And we're saying this from Preller's perspective.
0: From Preller's perspective, if you're sitting there Sunday afternoon, and like seriously, and they just got swept for whatever reason, and they're two games under 500 and four games out of a playoff spot, which I think they probably would be, three or four.
3: Yeah.
0: Do you sit there scratching your head and saying, I can't in my right mind
3: I still don't think he will. I think he'll still buy.
0: You still buy?
3: Yeah, I think he'll still buy. I think he's so desperate to buy. And you don't know. Maybe there is pressure from new ownership and current ownership. Like, listen, I can't give any indication to that fan base that we're selling. I need those seats sold at Petco Park. You're freaking buying. That, and maybe it's not even A.J. Preller.

0: Preller. Now, granted, I still think it's Preller in the sense that that five-game winning streak that they had, I think that was enough for A.J. Parr to say, all right, I'm convinced I'm going to buy.
1: I will say this. I think they buy in the end, but I think it's going to end up being like 2020 or 2024.
0: Brother, go 2025. You don't have to go further. Go last year. Last year they were very aggressive.
1: But I'm saying, like, Juan Soto, Mason Miller, this is not going to rival any of that that we've seen in recent years, would be my guess. Next question.
2: Should FIFA go to 64 teams for the World Cup?
0: All right, did you see the latest on this? I guess there's a lot of criticism towards the 64 team. There's an article in ESPN. FIFA advances plans for 64-team World Cup review despite private investment backlash.
1: Right.
0: Whatever the hell all that means. Okay. Here's why I like it. There's only one reason why I like it. It makes the tournament clean in group play.
1: Top two in each group.
0: Top two in each group, you move on. That's it.
1: Yep.
0: Do we genuinely need any more countries? I don't think they do. You had 32.
1: Right.
0: You bumped it up to 48.
1: And 4 years later, you go to 64.
0: That's as extreme as can possibly be.
1: Right.
0: Something happened with FIFA. FIFA already was a corrupt cash cow. They already were. Let's be honest. They were a corrupt cash cow. And I don't know what happened between, you know, this past World Cup. It's like, let's just freaking go all in. Hydration break. 48 countries. Split it up between three different countries.
1: $10,000 tickets for the final.
0: Face
1: value.
0: They did it.
1: Yeah.
0: This is the next step, is getting to 64. I hate to say what I'm about to say. I had such a good time watching the World Cup. I enjoyed the entire thing. I'm okay with 64 teams, and I do like how clean it would be with the group
1: play. It would be clean. I don't have a big issue with it, other than the fact that I loved the World Cup when it started, the group play and the novelty of it. But then we got into group play, and I'm like, oh my gosh, this is taking forever.
0: By the third game,
1: it felt like they had been playing for months on end.
0: I thought it was a baseball season.
1: If they extend out group play because you have 64 teams and you're never airing multiple matches at the same time except for the third game of group play,
0: I think that would take
1: another 7 days?
0: No, I think it will change.
1: Okay,
0: I think they'll still keep it the same window. I think what will change, because remember, they'll get through the 64 and it's straight to the 32.
1: Yeah.
0: That's still going to happen. The only difference is going to be, you know, obviously you got to couple extra games going on.
1: I'm fine with it. I just don't know if I need British Virgin Islands against Argentina.
0: You don't.
1: Right.
0: But we were kind of watching it.
1: That already.
0: What I don't need is definitely the third game where many of them don't matter or things have already been determined.
1: Because they've already moved on.
0: But I'll take it. You want to see that or no?
2: I'm down for it. I think it'd be great.
1: I'd like to see 128.
2: I wouldn't want to see the third place team in group play advance out. They need to stay out. If they're finished third,
0: That's the whole purpose of 64 teams. And 64 team means literally top two in each group gone.
1: Next question.
2: All right. Who are you okay with being traded away?
0: What Padre player am I okay with getting traded away? All right, Mason Miller, we said this. I prefer him, he doesn't go. Maury Hone, I prefer he doesn't go. Michael King, to be honest with you, I think that if you trade Michael King, you better start trading everybody else away. You don't have any starting pitching. I think, you know, you start getting to some of these bullpen guys. I like Jeremiah Estrada a lot, but if he can get you something of value. Wandy Peralta, you've heard his name be thrown around. Can we go without Ty France, or has Ty France just been that clutch for you?
1: He's been really good.
0: I know.
1: I mean, it depends if you're trying to win.
0: I'm assuming here you're trying to win and you got to give up some stuff.
1: If I'm trying to win,
0: I don't want to get rid of Maury Hone.
1: I'm okay with giving up like the softer part of my bullpen. But again, remember, you're not getting a great return if you're trading away Wandy Peralta, even Yuki Matsui.
0: Yep.
1: There's some young, intriguing arms in there. Bradley Rodriguez.
0: David Morgan.
1: And to your point, Jeremiah Estrada. Obviously, Adam isn't healthy right now. I think selling Maury Hone is going to have some real, you know, detrimental impact, unfortunately.
0: So basically, we're okay with not giving anything good away.
1: If they're not selling.
0: I know.
1: If they're selling, sell it all. But if they're not selling and the purpose is to add, then I'm not really trying to trade away Mason Miller right now. Next question.
2: All right. What does it mean if SDFC wins this weekend?
1: 3 points.
0: I think it means they're starting to gain some real momentum. That's what I think it means. If you got 2 weeks in a row where they, listen, they've not only been disappointing in the first part of the season, they've had some devastating ways of losing points.
1: Right.
0: I mean, I could count 3 or 4 times this year where it felt like they're getting 3 points or they're tying and just, you know, it goes haywire. You win 2 in a row, impressive win against Dallas. Obviously, Minnesota, who's not, I think they're 8th or 9th, something like that, in the Western Conference standings. I think it means they're starting to build some real momentum. So that's what I think it means.
1: Yeah, I think that I want a result. I want a point or more this weekend. You're on the road. You want to continue to hang around at the very least. They could absolutely use a win. There's about to be another break from MLS play because of
0: All-Star.
1: What's coming up. Yep. Well, you got All-Star. Then they have the League's Cup.
2: Oh, yep. Yeah,
1: League's Cup. League's Cup is coming up as well. So you could really use it just to build some type of momentum heading into the second half of the year. All right, good stuff there on The Wrap. Kevin Acey, our Padres insider, coming up at 5 p.m. We will hear from Craig Stammen as he speaks with the media this afternoon. So we'll try to bring you some sound from Craig Stammen coming up. You're going to hear from Kevin Acey as the trade deadline is approaching. Is it definitive or not that the Padres will be buying in some form or fashion? We'll ask that to Kevin coming up at 5 p.m. We're here until 6. 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
5: In Mission Valley, 15 northbound before Friars Road is an accident involving a motorcycle. The left-hand lane is blocked. You're backed up to the 8. 5 southbound past SeaWorld Drive. It's a shock back. Those are big instruments. And you'll find it in the left-hand lane. You're backed up from the 52.
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1: Schaefer and Sliwa. Kevin Acey will join us in 13 minutes. Final time for Kevin Allen before the deadline.
12: Yeah.
1: He's told us twice this week they're buyers.
12: Mm-hmm.
1: He didn't say it wouldn't involve selling. He absolutely has not said that, but he said the end result will be buying. Will he double down on that the final time we have him on before the deadline?
12: Yeah, I mean, what would have changed since Wednesday? You know, I know they lost yesterday.
1: The Giants. Yeah, one game. I agree. They were going to lose again. It was going to happen.
12: Timing of it, not the greatest. I mean, you're starting a four-game set against San Francisco. We were talking about this yesterday. There was a little bit of like, hey, can we not forget that there's a four-game set before the trade deadline?
1: You called that.
12: Brother, there's been so much attention towards the trade deadline. And their last game, we were joking about it yesterday before the show ended. They played Colorado in a day game on, what was it, Wednesday?
1: Mm-hmm. It felt like forever.
12: It felt like we hadn't played in 3 weeks.
1: I know. It was all the trade deadline talk.
12: All the conversation, the fact they didn't play in an evening, whatever the case is. And and they were flat yesterday. They weren't good at all.
1: No.
12: Giants should have probably won 7 or 8 to 1.
1: Yep.
12: I mean, they're lucky that they only lost 4 to 1.
1: Yeah.
12: And they're also lucky that all they really lost was a half game.
1: Right. Nobody was playing.
12: Nobody's playing. Yeah. And all the other squads lost as well, other than Philadelphia and Arizona didn't play. So get back on track tonight. They're going to need to. Is it just me? And, you know, you said this too during the break. This is a sneaky big game tonight.
1: Like, got to get.
12: Yeah.
1: Feel decent about where you're standing.
12: If you thought the way Craig Stammen has been managing this, like, playoff style over this last week or so. Hey, I got a pitcher that's in trouble early on. I don't care what his pitch count is. I'm pulling him.
1: Right.
12: If you think that was the case over the last week, I think it's amplified tonight as well.
1: Yeah, now I will say this.
12: Rookie going for San Francisco.
1: Right, and we'll see where the Padres ultimately turn throughout the course of the game. Mm-hmm. Losing the opener in Bradley Rodriguez. Here's what I was going to say. If you win tonight, that's an F. They got to win the game.
12: Yeah.
1: They're favored to do it.
12: Mm-hmm.
1: They'll likely be a game out. Why? Because you're not chasing one team right now. You're chasing two. So both Arizona and Philadelphia would need to win tonight for you to remain two out if you win. But if Arizona loses
12: But you got to do your job.
1: Well, that's what I'm saying. If you win tonight. But here's the thing. It's like all this, their average, should they be buying? It's like I'm looking at Arizona right now. It's already trailing in their game. That's 1-0. It's the third inning. But these teams haven't been great. Bring in Mason Miller to start. Win tonight. Yeah. Here's what I'm going to be saying tonight in the wrap-up show. They're a game out, but you got to win tonight.
12: Yeah.
1: You got to win tonight. And I'm with you. It feels impactful. Of course, they play 162 times.
12: No, but it does. It feels impactful because you're coming off the loss yesterday. You still kind of want to gain some of this momentum. It's a Friday night at Petco Park. You're playing a team that does not care about winning right now in San Francisco. They're going to be sellers. Like there's, you won 5 in a row. Do you really want to? You want to go into a 4-game set losing 2 in a row against the lowly Giants? Like that would be a gut punch, and it becomes an important game. And by the time you and I come back on Monday, there's going to be a lot that has been determined. As stupid as that sounds, over 1 3-game set against the Giants, there is a lot that happens.
1: Well, here's the truth. And to your point, it's not necessarily because they go 3-0 or 0-3 or somewhere in between. It's because they're making moves that are going to impact their big league roster, and everyone's aware of it. It's a weird time to be in a clubhouse. I spent 15 years in the minor leagues, 10 in AAA. It's weird. People are on edge.
12: Oh, yeah, of course.
1: Here's what happens in baseball, unlike other sports. If you get traded from the Padres to the Phillies, you travel cross country and play same day for a new team. I mean, it just happens like that on a whim. Everyone is aware of that possibility. Every single one of them by and large. Manny Machado's not getting traded, but there's a lot of these players that are aware of what is on the line based on what the organization is thinking. So here's the thing with the Giants. A lot of the Giants are going to be traded away, but collectively as a team, they're playing for nothing. They can be loose and free. It doesn't matter if they win or lose tonight. It does matter for the Padres whether they win or lose here tonight. So it's different.
12: In a weird way, this 3-game set can determine a player's future for the Padres.
1: So weird, right?
12: Right. And we look at it, and we kind of in sports, we always look at athletes like, oh, well, who cares? This person's, making money,
1: making
12: or he's this, or he's famous.
1: Yeah.
12: Who cares what happens to him? It's like, all right, these people are still people at the end of the day.
1: Yeah, 100%. So, again, Kevin Acey will join us coming up at 5 p.m. Listen, these three games again against San Francisco, the Padres are two games out of the wild card race. And we'll talk to Kevin Acey about everything that he's been writing, by the way, about the deadline. Dennis Lynn's been writing about the deadline. AJ Casavell.
12: Sure.
1: Here's the one thing that I've noticed that's like played out, though. Does anyone have a really strong feel for ultimately what Preller will do? And that includes, like, we heard Jeff Passan earlier today. And Passan's like, he's got this really high asking price on Mason Miller. There's a high asking price on Adrian Morejon. Even does Jeff Passan know if Adrian Morejon is going to be traded?
12: I don't think he knows, but I think what he's trying to do in that situation is he's got a feel for the market and maybe what other teams are telling him. It's like, yeah, we are interested in Mason Miller, but you go try to talk to AJ Preller.
1: Yeah,
12: price is too high, whatever the case is. So, right. I think to answer your question, I do think we know what AJ Preller is going to do,
1: which is like lean
12: like
1: in.
12: I guess that's the question. I guess the question is, you know, the question how much does he lean in? That's a fair question because I think most people believe Preller is going to buy, but I think the question could be, well, how aggressive is he going to be? That's a fair. I don't know what Preller's going to do from that perspective,
1: because I've seen
12: Preller do both.
1: But do any of us, including our listeners, feel as if he's going to be uber aggressive? That would be, very much surprise me if he was extremely aggressive this year at the deadline. Even if they win the next three games, do I think he's going to be uber aggressive at the deadline? Not necessarily. I don't think so. But I do think he should add starting pitching. If he's going to see this thing through, I think he should add starting pitching. But I still don't think at the end of the day he's going to be overly aggressive. Like, to your point, he was as recently as last year in acquiring Mason Miller. That would surprise me if it played out again.
12: You know what I find fascinating? And you probably have as good of a feel for this as anybody in regards to fan interaction and fan opinion.
1: Yeah.
12: How do you feel most fans feel about this trade deadline?
1: They want the Padres to sell.
12: So what percentage do you think?
1: Over 50.
12: That's a little shocking.
1: Yeah, I agree.
12: Because, and I'm not saying they're wrong.
1: Right.
12: Because I could sit here and somebody could say, oh, I think they should sell. And it's not going to take much to convince me to go that direction.
1: Yep.
12: But that's shocking because typically fans are always extreme the other way.
1: Yeah, exactly.
12: Typically fans are always like, you know, basically, they're not the responsible ones. They're the ones that are making decisions off of passion. They're making decisions that are not objective.
1: Right.
12: What does that say to you? I mean, I'm looking at the chat right now.
1: Yep.
12: And like I said, I like using you as an example because you do so many of these live broadcasts and you're doing YouTube shows and everything else. What does that say if your fan base is telling you to sell? I'm serious.
1: Like, I know.
12: That's kind of fascinating to me because I don't think that's the norm. I think the norm is always go trade for this guy.
1: Right?
12: It's a perfect example.
1: Like, you probably shouldn't, but everyone's saying,
12: it's 4th and 11. You're at your own 33. No, we're not going
1: for
12: it.
1: You're up 8. Like, why are we going for it?
12: You're not going for it.
1: Yeah, exactly.
12: But that's why I find that fascinating because I think that's a telling sign.
1: It is.
12: Because you had said something before, and I know we've talked about this, where it's like, yeah, but what are you going to tell your fan base if you go out and sell? Well, I'm trying to run a successful organization and a business, and there's going to be times that I have to make decisions that are not always the sexiest, not always the most popular. I just find that fascinating because I don't think that's the norm.
1: Yeah, with a fan base. I've heard it over and over again, honestly, over the last month, that Padres fans, by and large, want to see the Padres sell, not buy, at the deadline. What do you guys think? 877-767-4760. Kevin Acey on the other side. We'll give away tickets to see Toto in the 5 o'clock hour as well. 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
19: If you're looking for some furniture, head to the 15 southbound past Miramar Way. You have a couch that dropped into the middle lane of the roadway. 15 northbound just before Friars Road, a crash that was in lanes is over on the right-hand shoulder, but you have a backup to the 8 freeway junction.
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11: 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The Padres take on the Giants for game two of the four-game series tonight after losing last night 4-1. They currently trail the Phillies for the last wildcard spot by 2 games. Wisenhunt set to make the start for the Giants, while the Padres will give the start to the young 22-year-old Rodriguez. He'll be making his fourth start of his career. Currently, the Phillies lead the Orioles 3-2 in the fourth inning. The D-backs trailing the Guardians 1-0 after three. Tony Romo placed on leave today from CBS after his OWI arrest last Thursday. In NBA news, Victor Wembanyama lands a signature shoe line deal with Nike. Tomorrow night in MLS, SDFC takes on Minnesota United with pregame coverage starting at 5 p.m. here on San Diego Sports 760. 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
12: Kevin, we've made it to your final radio interview before the trade deadline on 760. I never thought we'd get here, but we have.
13: We got here.
12: And we welcome you back to Schaefer and Sliwa. So we're less than 72 hours out. You've been doing reporting on this, obviously, all month. Where do you think the organization stands in terms of what they're thinking between now and Monday at 3 p.m.?
14: A starting pitcher, left-handed batter. I mean, those are the two things that I hear above all else, starting pitcher being the imperative. Also, you know, maybe think of their four left-handed relievers, and I don't think Adrian Morejon's going anywhere, but I don't have any sort of, like, solid to tell you that he's not, but think of their left-handed relievers, maybe even Bradley Rodriguez as like a, like how they've used prospects in the past, you know, dealing from a depth piece of their roster to try to get something done. But they've got some payroll they can add. I don't know how much, and I'm not even sure they've ultimately determined it.